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1: This is the Kingdom Keys Network. 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

0: Psalms 105, 1 and 2. 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Sing to him, sing praises to him, meditate on and talk of all his marvelous deeds, and devoutly praise him.
1: I know it was the blood.

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Paul said, John's baptism called for repentance from sin, but John himself told the people to believe in the one who would come later, meaning Jesus.

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1: Today is Sunday, September 13th. Sunrise in Amarillo this morning, 728. Our lowest temperature this morning in Amarillo is expected to be in the low 70s. High temperature today, about 100 degrees. South winds gusting up to 30 miles an hour. Tomorrow, high temperature, upper 90s.

Psalm 27:1. The Lord is my light and my salvation. Whom shall I fear? The Lord is the strength of my life. Of whom shall I be afraid?

Samuel 12, verse 22, New King James Version. For the Lord will not forsake his people for his great name's sake, because it has pleased the Lord to make you his people.

0: Sunday, September 13th, sunrise in Amarillo this morning, 728. Our lowest temperature this morning in Amarillo is expected to be in the low 70s. High temperature today, about 100 degrees. South winds gusting up to 30 miles an hour. Tomorrow, high temperature upper 90s. South wind gusting to 30 miles an hour. On Tuesday, high temperature upper 90s, 40% chance of rain. 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

Hebrews 10:38-39, New King James Version. Now the just shall live by faith, but if anyone draws back, my soul has no pleasure in him. 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

Matthew 5:14, Amplified Bible, Classic Edition. 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
1: Today is Sunday, September 13th, sunrise in Amarillo this morning, 728. Our lowest temperature this morning in Amarillo is expected to be in the low 70s. High temperature today, about 100 degrees. South winds gusting up to 30 miles an hour. Tomorrow, high temperature upper 90s, south wind gusting to 30 miles an hour. On Tuesday, high temperature upper 90s, 40% chance of rain.

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0: Philippians 3:3, New King James. 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

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Sunrise in Amarillo this morning, 728. Our lowest temperature this morning in Amarillo is expected to be in the low 70s. High temperature today, about 100 degrees. South winds gusting up to 30 miles an hour. Tomorrow, high temperature upper 90s. South wind gusting to 30 miles an hour. On Tuesday, high temperature upper 90s, 40% chance of rain. 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

Romans 12:9, New King James. Let love be without dissimulation. Abhor that which is evil. Cleave to that which is good.

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2: Today is Sunday, September 13th, sunrise in Amarillo this morning, 728. Our lowest temperature this morning in Amarillo is expected to be in the low 70s. High temperature today, about 100 degrees. South winds gusting up to 30 miles an hour. Tomorrow, high temperature upper 90s, south wind gusting to 30 miles an hour. On Tuesday, high temperature upper 90s, 40% chance of rain.

Mark 11:25, New King James. And when you stand praying, forgive if you have anything against any, that your Father also, which in heaven, may forgive you of your trespasses.

0: of Sunday, September 13th, sunrise in Amarillo this morning, 728. Our lowest temperature this morning in Amarillo is expected to be in the low 70s. High temperature today, about 100 degrees. South winds gusting up to 30 miles an hour. Tomorrow, high temperature upper 90s. South wind gusting to 30 miles an hour. On Tuesday, high temperature upper 90s, 40% chance of rain. 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
1: It's time to call the fire department. Preventatively, because we're about to create lots of sparks today. Some would even say it glows. Celebrating our legend, Billy Jim, William, the Music Man himself, Bill Gaither at 90. That's a lot of candles, and boy, does he ever love starting a fire. We're starting the party now on Homecoming Radio.
2: Yeah. Yes, sir.
1: Welcome to a birthday celebration of William James Gaither. We couldn't fit all his friends in one room, but we have some bright lights and smiles sitting here. I'm Daniel Britton. Let me introduce them to you. They are Woody Wright.
3: Hey, friends.
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1: Pat Barker.
5: Hello.
1: Gene McDonald.
6: Happy birthday.
1: Tori Taff.
7: Happy birthday.
1: Mark Bishop. Kevin Williams.
8: Hey, what's happening?
1: Lauren Talley.
9: Hello.
1: Bill would say his better side. At his side, Gloria Gaither.
10: Happy.
1: And... of course, now with a brand new title behind his name, welcome our favorite nonagenarian birthday boy. Yeah. Say it with me, Bill Gaither.
8: Nonagenarian. It is getting hot in here. You better blow those candles out, man. I'm not sure we filed all the permits. You know, this is not a recreational fire, okay? You understand this?
5: Since COVID, I do not blow candles out anymore.
1: We appreciate that.
9: Or any cake. He won't eat cake from people who do.

0: Bill, so what's a standout among your favorite song openers for any of those wonderful videos?
1: Yeah, you take great care with the opening songs of a homecoming video. What's one of the top ones for you?
2: I always love Turn Your Radio On. I mean, in fact, I think that opener with Gloria and I talking up, if I look back at older videos, I think that was pretty good, really. Yeah. And it was so true.

0: I can't tell you what a friend this old radio was to this kid growing up in Indiana back in the early 1950s. Because I could go to cities like New York, Chicago, London, Los Angeles. But my most favorite cities were places like Dallas, Memphis, Nashville, and Atlanta. Because these were the places that had 50,000 watt radio stations that could beam up to Indiana my favorite kind of music. With groups like the Statesman Quartet, and the Blackwood Brothers, the Lefevres, the Spear Family, the Goodmans, the Florida Boys, the list goes on and on and on. And through the radio, these people became very dear friends to me.
1: Yeah, Bill, when you and I started getting serious about each other, you took me aside one day and said, if we're going to be together, I think there's something else you need to know about me. He brought me out to his parents' farm and up into this very room where he'd grown up as a child and began to play me some old records, even some 78, some of these groups he's been mentioning. And I listened to the music and I watched him, and I realized that this was more than just a hobby, a passing fancy, that this was an important part of his life. And actually, those records began a pilgrimage that led us both to wonderful writers like Ira Stanfield, Mosey Lister, Stuart Hamlin, Doris Akers, that probably began to inspire us to write too. And of course, that day, Bill, you had to show me the famous radio.
0: And you know, the exciting thing about the radio was this, that you really had to use your imagination. I can remember back as a kid, I try to remember what a Ben Spear would really look like, or a Brock Spear, or a Hobie Lister, or a Howard Goodman. And then when I finally met them in person, it was quite an exciting thing for me. But today, it is even more exciting because these people who became dear friends to me through the radio are coming to our hometown. Yeah, right here in Alexandria, Indiana at Pine Brook Studios. And we're kind of recreating the old radio days and singing a lot of the great songs that we used to sing then. With all day singing and dinner on the ground, it's going to be great.

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3: Happy birthday, Bill. It's Gordon here. You know my voice just like I know yours, except sometimes when you call me, even though your name appears on my phone, when you call, you feel the need to make sure that I know it's you. And if I couldn't hear your name come across my screen when my phone rings and you're calling, I don't think I would have much trouble knowing it's you. So friends, this is the way when you pick up the phone and it's Bill Gaither, he tells you who it is. Let me see if I can do this.
4: Hey, it's Bill. So
3: there you have it. I hope you keep doing that because it makes me smile. Happy 90th birthday to one of the coolest people I know. I've learned so much, and I am excited to learn even more. You've got a long time to go in this business.
1: Love Gordon. Love Gordon. Love. Yeah.
0: So in 1936, famous individuals that share that year, how about Robert Redford?
5: Dead.
0: Johnny Cash?
5: Dead.
0: Mary Tyler Moore?
6: Dead.
0: Creator of the Muppets, Jim Henson?
6: He dead.
0: Dead. Burt Reynolds?
6: Dead. So dead.
0: Hey, Woody, give me the historical, a few of these highlights.
7: Oh, yes.
0: Things happening.
7: 1936.
0: Take us back.
7: The Spanish Civil War began in July, pitting nationalists, Franco, against Republicans.
8: Berlin Olympics, Jesse Owens won 4 gold medals challenging Nazi racial theories.
0: Edward VIII's abdication. I had to research this. You probably don't remember that.
5: But yeah,
0: abdication.
5: Really,
0: hey, Gene, what was on the music charts?
9: Ah, Bing Crosby, Pennies from Heaven.
10: The penny's dead, by the way.
0: Dead. Penny's dead. What a year.

0: life.
1: And that's from a radio transcription what would have been playing on the radio in 1936, the Carter family. Bill Gaither at 90. It's a birthday celebration, and when you love someone, you gotta roast them. Here are the Statler Brothers.
2: I'd like to start off by saying that single-handedly for an industry that Bill Gaither's has done more for.
3: Gaither.
2: Well, that's really not my fault, because, you know, up to about 4 months ago, I couldn't tell the difference between Bill Gaither and Bob Vila. I didn't know. You understand.
4: Yeah.
2: I know one of them builds pianos, the other destroys.
4: Always a magic guy.
2: Now, Bill.
4: But we're not here to honor him.
2: No. Bill Gaither. Is Gaither?
4: Gaither.
2: Bill Gaither. He's totally dedicated to gospel music. He's the only guy I know that wants his natural hair to look like a wig.
4: And he's successful at it.
2: And yeah, he's good at it.
4: He's good at it.
5: 90 years, Bill.
1: 90 years.
5: Now, how many of those years do you actually remember? Let's talk about this.
6: Well, you know what? Puberty was pretty much.
5: Had to go there first. You know, a lot of things have happened, I guess, in the last 90 years when you think about it. I mean, you know what?
6: One of my first memories, Gloria remembers farther back than I do, but
5: she's not older than
7: my life, not his.
5: You can't get out that way, Bill.
6: Yeah, but one of my first memories, in all fairness, was World War II.
5: Wow.
6: And it was like somewhere aside, I'd been 5 or 6. Mm-hmm. I'm sure there were things that happened before then. I can remember a few things. When I was 4 or 5, I used to take my brother Danny down to the corner grocery store.
5: Yeah.
6: And tell the lady who ran the store, if you'll give us some candy, my brother will sing for you.
7: Really? Are you kidding?
8: And look what he did with his life.
7: Oh, my God.
6: And she'd give us the candy, and Danny would get up on a Coke box, and he would stand up on the box and sing, "Let's remember Pearl Harbor," as we did. Yeah. By then, we were attracting a little bit of a crowd.
5: Did Danny get any of the candy at all?
9: How predictive was that?
5: Yeah.

0: legends of the Bill Gaither Trio with Bill, Brother Danny, and Sister Mary Ann.
1: I can remember that, and I can remember World War II at Christmas, our Christmas Eve celebration, so I can remember that. And then I became aware of President Roosevelt, and I can remember, and I can remember when the war ended in 55, because you know why? I was out in the barn lot with a little platform that I had made and a wooden stick that was a play microphone, and I was announcing the coming home of all of our soldier boys.
2: All the ships at sea.
1: All the ships at sea, and we won the war and we're coming home. I can remember doing that. I can remember riding my bike from my house down to Grandma's house and acting like I was a 500-mile race driver.
3: Do you remember about the 10 plagues? any memories come to mind there?
1: but you know how much I love history. So then Truman came along, and this is pretty much tied with what was happening nationally. And then Eisenhower, we like Ike. Everybody, the signs were there, and then President Kennedy, the assassination, and I could go through. I didn't forget this, but I started teaching, and I met Gloria in 62, 64 years ago, 63 years ago. Yeah.
3: And did the kids try to fix you up, the students? How did that go down?
1: Yeah, they did. They said, Miss Sickle. I said, what did you say her last name was? I said, she's Sickle. I said, that's a little bit scary. Oh, Sickle.
4: Back to the plate.
5: No, your first date.
2: Should have been your first warning right there.
1: Yeah, and we went out and had lunch, and I got never forget. Yeah. Vince Gill loves his story, and he tells it when people bring my name up. But I said to her, I think I'll just have a grilled cheese.
3: He's a little frugal, folks.
2: Yeah.
3: That hasn't changed in 90 years.
1: You are so beautiful.

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1: We're going to do a quartet number, just Gary and Steve and Lee and I. There's something about four-part male harmony that is spiritual. The first time I heard a Southern Gospel quartet, I was in the sixth grade. I started milking cows in the sixth grade and milked cows until I graduated from high school. Not continuously, but took up lunch breaks and things. But on those cold old Indiana mornings, I would go down to the barn and get the cows in, start milking. We had an old barn radio that would reach these big 50,000-watt southern stations. And I can remember WSM way back then and hearing the old John Daniel Quartet and Spear Family. And they always had those low bass singers and high tenors. You know, they'd give the world a smile each day. When I first heard that, I thought I had done died and gone to heaven. And they had those piano players, always did that fancy piano. That piano playing made that one old cow so nervous that she gave yogurt. Frozen. And you can take the boy out of the quartet, but sometimes very difficult to get the quartet out of the boy. There's just something about the harmony.

0: that's pretty.
1: That is just pretty. Well, anyway, here's the song. It's an old Stuart Hamlin song called Your First Day in Heaven.

0: A lot of your friends wanted to be here. We've heard that cow milking story for years. The cow wanted to be here. Couldn't be here today. Matthew, Mark, Luke, they send their regards. Zacchaeus wanted to be here. He's in a tree somewhere. Is it true that when you were a kid, you would sit in your room and book a quartet on the... any truth to this?
1: That's very, very true. I had a little office. Remember, I made my first microphone out of a piece of wood. But I would put groups together, and I did it because I ordered the Stamps Quartet newsletter that came every month, and they would show these pictures.
0: And are you eight or 9 years old at this point? What are you?
1: No. Yeah, maybe. No, I think I'm about 10 or 11. Okay. 11. Okay. And I looked at all of that, and they all had black curly hair and mustaches.
0: Yeah.
1: You know? And then I heard if they did come to the group and they had red hair or something, they'd have to dye their hair and get a perm. I was intrigued in the early days about looks. I knew you had to have teeth.
0: Yeah, you got to have teeth. Somebody's teeth. Yeah, you
1: got somebody's teeth. Yeah. So I started taking care of my teeth and going to the dentist. But I've had a lot of help. Jake dyed with his original teeth.
0: Yeah.
1: Now that wasn't his hair, but I can remember seeing a picture of Jake and the Statesman when I was 12, 48. Wow. And it was 48, 49 when my dad took me to the Ryman Auditorium, and I saw those guys for the first time. And Pat, you know, I was like you. I was mesmerized. Mm-hmm. They were so good, and they sang as a unit around one mic, and they blended, and.
0: So you would pretend that you're booking this?
1: Yeah. And I would always say, no, we can't go back to Wabash because that's 50 miles from Kokomo.
0: Yeah.
1: And that's too close.
2: Are you kidding me?
3: You got me.
1: What?
2: Are you kidding me?
1: I was doing that.
2: I've never heard of anybody doing that ever.
1: Yeah. I mean, and it was fun to get the right personnel in the group because... Yeah. Personnel's everything, but how to put them out on the road, and how to schedule dates, and how to get them back.
4: And you broadcast out of the upstairs window.
1: Oh, and every evening, afternoon at 4:30, gospel quartet time, and the whole Mount Harmony would come on. Everybody's going to have religion and glory. Everybody's going to be telling the story. Everybody's going to have it. And that was really, really cool music compared to where I was in my church.
0: Sure. And I'm curious here. So Gloria, when does he reveal this secret that I have these records and I love these quartets? And like, how did that unfold for you? How did you find out?
4: Well, we've been dating and... We met in the hall at school, actually. I was substituting, and he was teaching it. And we started dating, and we went to lunch. And then pretty soon, he kind of had to sneak out, and he said, I need to tell you about my other life.
0: Oh, boy.
1: Because up until then, it was just school teaching and reading of books and history.
4: We were discussing literature.
1: No mention of this music business.
4: And
1: no.
4: Politics. Yeah, you know? Yeah. And so... He played me the Spear Family, and they were singing one of his early songs.
1: I've been to Calvary.
0: Let her talk, Bill. Let her talk.
2: Stop producing her.
4: He said, what do you think? And I said, you know, that's a good song. That's really a good song. And then he said, I wrote it.
1: Whoa.
4: And so that he said, you need to know this other life. Little did I know that it was his mistress, actually. So I had to decide from the beginning whether I was going to share his life with this other passion. But it turned out that we both had a passion for the message by then. Mm. And so I'd been writing lots of other things. I never dreamed of being a lyricist. Mm. But
0: amazing. That's that amazing.
4: That took a turn in the road right there.
5: Sing that chorus with us. The Kingdom's coming.

0: three babies, and then Mine Lands. We were singing in arenas back in 1970.
1: Yep.
0: Down in Fort Worth, 14,000 people.
1: Yeah.
0: And the guy who ran the arena told Bill Carter, who didn't know us then, and later on was helped us out in a lot of our managerial stuff, but said he, first time he heard about us, he talked to that guy, and he said, there are only two people who fill this arena, 14,000. Elvis always fills it. And then there's a school teacher and his wife and his brother from Indiana. Said, it's the craziest thing you ever saw. Said, did he come in with a piano and a bass and say, hey, we just wrote this, sing along with it, something beautiful, sing it, something beautiful. Everybody just sings it,
2: wow.
0: You know. So that all started happening. And wow. and then the quartet started singing our songs.
2: Wow.
0: And I can remember, she still has a letter. I wrote her back from Florida, said, honey, I just heard the Imperials just recorded He Touched Me.
1: Oh, wow.
0: With this kind of thing going on, I can quit this traveling in a couple, 3 weeks.
1: He said, I shouldn't be able to have to do this more than another year. Wow. I have kept that letter. That was 40 years ago.
0: And so this year I'm still out, not as much as much as I have in the past, but it's been a great life.
1: Sure.

0: Elvis Presley. Here's Gloria Gaither.
1: Bill played for a revival with Dale Oldham and Doug Oldham. And on the way home, just from a revival in northern Indiana, Dale said to Bill, "Bill, you should write a song with the word touch. Because people need to be touched. The widows haven't been touched for years. And to think that the God of the universe would touch you is a profound thought." So he came home and sat down at the piano. That was on a Saturday night. I was getting ready for church, and he's messing with this. He called me in, and he had kind of scribbled down some stuff. And he said, "What do you think of this?" And I listened to the song. I said, "Honey, this is powerful. I think there's one weak line, and the weak line is, 'And now I'm no longer the same.' I think it's just a rhyme line, and I think you could do something powerful to the end of that verse, you know." So thankfully, he ignored my advice and left it exactly like it was. And Doug Oldham was singing it by the next weekend. And that was God's humbling moment for me for the rest of my life.

0: I have a burden.
1: I need a load of guilt.
2: Frosty.
0: Yes.
1: And shame.
3: Oh my gosh.
4: It's wow. Crazy. That is crazy.
1: Then the hand of Jesus.
3: Jimmy Durante.
4: Yes.
1: Me.
2: Didn't know
3: no.
2: That.
3: I didn't know.
2: I didn't know.
1: And now I am no longer the same.
5: I like this version.
3: I keep seeing Frosty.
4: Yeah.

0: Was this the first?
1: Was this the first big crossover maybe for that? Or?
2: Maybe so. You know, that kind of thing, just out of your hands. It's just when God honors. I have a suspicion that Jimmy Durante went to the Shrine Auditorium and at a Catherine Kuhlman meeting. She would meet there once a month, every Sunday. You couldn't even get in on a Sunday afternoon. It was a 2 or 3 o'clock meeting. And she just sang this over and over because it was a healing kind of a thing. Sure. And I got a feeling he was there, you know, and there were a lot of Hollywood characters who came into the, and you know, I never met her. She sang that every Sunday. She sang "There's Something About That Name." She sang everything we wrote, and the first time the trio ever went to LA, she told her people, "I don't know these Bill and Gloria, but we sing their songs. I've never done this before, but you need to go see them. Anybody who writes songs like this, you know, must have." We were sold out and people couldn't get in.
1: Wow.
2: All because of Catherine Kuhlman, I'm pretty sure.
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1: In the precursor to the homecoming, and Gloria tipped me off on this, back in a neighboring town, I like to say Alexandria is a suburb of Anderson. Up in Anderson, Bill got a job, and part of this job was assembling voices in a choir in different variations called South Meridian Sings.

0: old would you have been here?
1: I was old enough to know better. I thought I could direct a choir. Boy, that's an interesting thing to keep a choir to get.
0: Yeah.
1: That's South Meridian. And we made that record. That was an LP before I think most people were trying to do LPs, called South Meridian Sings. I went to the board and asked them if they'd back it up because it could have cost $500. They said, I don't think so. Well, would you care if I would do it on my own? I said, yeah, you want to, go ahead and do it. The first one sold out before we even had a chance, wow, to get it. So I was going to do South Meridian 2. So the board comes up. Now, when do you want to do that? I said, I don't need the help now. I'm out of the out of the chute. But it was, yeah, that's when I started mixing some of the stuff we'd written and Stuart Hamlin, oh my lands.
0: But you would take soloists and you would take trios, yeah, and, yeah, you would take the choir.
2: The things of earth will dim and lose their value. If we recall, they're only borrowed for a while. And things of earth that cause the heart to tremble, remembered there, will only bring a smile. This weary world with all its toil and struggle may take its toll of misery and strife, but the soul of man is like a waiting eagle. When it's released, it's destined for the sky.

0: church choir under the direction of a very young Bill Gaither, kind of a precursor to what we know now as the Homecoming series, if you think about it, celebrating Bill Gaither's 90th birthday with some messages from old friends like Dr. Chuck Swindoll.
1: Hi, Bill. I want to welcome you to the ranks of the 90-year-olds. I really have no idea you were even over 80. You wear it well, my friend, and I congratulate you for that. I'm sure that Gloria has something to do with how well you look and how happy you have remained through the years. And I commend you for keeping a great attitude of gratitude as the years have stacked up. But happy birthday from Cynthia and me. We love you dearly. I want to thank you especially, Bill, for helping our world to sing in these last decades. We have enjoyed your music. We all sing it, and we all love it. And you have given us so many wonderful original pieces to sing, and they've been just delightful for young and older alike. So thank you for that. I want to thank you also for providing for us so many new talents, people that we would have never met or been blessed by. You found them, you helped mentor them, they sang with your group, and then you released them so generously to the world around, and we all have benefited from them. So thank you for making the most of your years by pouring your life into others, as well as into the pieces of music that you have provided for us. Let me leave with you a great verse of scripture that reminds me of you often. It's found in Colossians 3, verse 16. Paul wrote, "Let the word of Christ dwell in you richly with all wisdom, teaching and admonishing one another with psalms and hymns and spiritual songs, singing with grace in your hearts to the Lord." You are a marvelous model of that, Bill. And I've loved that about you through the decades that I've known you and respected you. I hope your birthday is a wonderful day and that many will come around you and tell you how much you have meant to them. I love you dearly. Happy birthday, Bill Gaither.
0: Pastor Chuck Swindoll.
2: I thought getting older would take a lot longer than it did. It seems like day before yesterday, I was just a little snotty-nosed kid, and that shock of hair that I had back then.

0: appropriate for Bill Gaither's 90th birthday celebration. Hey, Mark Lowry caught up with Bill Gaither and talked about this monumental record called Hallelujah.
1: The first Christian record. It was actually just a musical at first, and then you made a demo of it, and it sold a million copies.
2: Now, the ironic thing about that, it was just made to be a demo for church choirs. But it was a special work, and Bob McKenzie introduced us to an arranger named Ron Huff, an upcoming arranger.
1: Not a bad one.
2: Not a bad one. And he took our songs uptown. We had these little country tunes. I remember one of the tunes in there.

course of music. I just can't help it. God gave the song. Ron said, that little song you got, God gave the song, said, would you mind if I did some changing in it? And it came back and he had this part in the middle where the armies marched against everything. He said, do you like it? I said, I love it. So when we got ready to publish the musical on that particular song, Bob Benson was kidding one time. He says, yeah, God may have given you that song, Bill, but I think he gave a little bit more of it to Rod, huh?

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Some tried to ignore it. They said, there's no song. It simply doesn't exist. Others tried to

And they said to themselves, there, that should take care of that. But it didn't.

Joe Gaither, our birthday boy, at 90. And when you talk about the song and birthdays, you have to have the birthday song. Here, with a special treat, are the

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0: You're listening to a celebration, 90 years of Bill Gaither on Homecoming Radio, Alexandria, Indiana. By the way, this is interesting to me. We're talking about Bill's birth year, 1936. You go back to 1836. That's the year Alexandria was first platted.
4: Oh. Alexandria beat Bill by 100.
5: And guess where it was platted?
0: Where?
5: Where I live.
0: Are you kidding?
5: Yes. Come down and read the rock.
3: Yeah. Wow.
5: We got a plaque out there. That's tell you all great. About it.
0: And also, Alexandria is known for a few restaurants through the years. Some aren't here anymore.
6: I've got questions about these. Notable restaurants through the years included The White Spot.
1: Yep.
6: Doherty's.
1: I've been to that, yeah.
6: Hoadley's.
1: Yeah, it's Hoadley's. Had good ribs.
6: Okay. BK Root Beer Stand.
1: Oh, yeah.
6: Okay. And Friendly Foster's.
1: Brother.
0: Yeah, Alexandria is known also for tomato production, the world's largest ball of paint, and of course, Gaither Music Company and the studios where we sit today.
3: You've got to go see the paintball, and you get to put a little bit of paint on the paintball when you go see the paintball.
0: Wow. Part of history. Yeah.
7: And you get a little shaved off piece of the paintball.
3: Of the paintball. Yeah. It's pretty exciting.
1: It's big. it's bigger than this.
0: And home to Alvy Little, who played a saw and knew the right song at the right time to influence a young William.
6: There just aren't enough saw players in this world.
3: No,

0: Hey, Bill, Adam Crabb here. Happy 90th. We love you so much.
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3: Gloria, of all the songs that you and Bill have written, why do you think Because He Lives has had the greatest impact on people around the world?
4: It's been a big surprise because it was such a personal song. And maybe that is the reason. Maybe because it came out of just some real regular things in our lives. It was written in the 70s, actually in 1970, right at the end of the whole 60s situation in the world. Everything was pretty much in turmoil in the news for a decade. The Vietnam War and the whole civil rights movement was at the peak of the turmoil that was tearing America apart. Turned out to be a good thing, but at the time it was chaotic. We were expecting our third baby, and we were reading the newspaper saying, why in the world would anybody bring a baby into the world like this? I mean, what's it going to be like when this child has to face it? We went through a real dry spell in our writing where we didn't write for 6 months or more, and wondered if that well was gone, was dried up. And through a series of events, after Benji was born and we held that little boy in our arms, it sort of dawned us, you know how theological things that you say all your life kind of dawn on you finally, and we realized that you don't do what you do and get married and have kids and go on with your life because the world is stable. You do all that because Christ is real and the resurrection is true and life wins.

never gets old. And celebrating 90 years of Bill Gaither, well, you just can't condense and contain that to 1 hour. So we're back next time with part two of the Bill Gaither at 90 celebration. Today you've heard only the best of the best in great gospel music. And you know, we're often asked where to find this music. 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Back next time for part two of the Bill Gaither 90th celebration here on Homecoming Radio. 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

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Keep obeying God's word.

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1: Today is Sunday, September 13th. Sunrise in Amarillo this morning, 728. Our lowest temperature this morning in Amarillo is expected to be in the low 70s. High temperature today, about 100 degrees. South winds gusting up to 30 miles an hour. Tomorrow, high temperature upper 90s. South wind gusting to 30 miles an hour. On Tuesday, high temperature upper 90s. 40% chance of rain.

Psalm 23, 1 through 2. The Lord is my shepherd, I shall not want. He maketh me to lie down in green pastures. He leadeth me beside the still waters.

is Sunday, September 13th. Sunrise in Amarillo this morning, 728. Our lowest temperature this morning in Amarillo is expected to be in the low 70s. High temperature today, about 100 degrees. South winds gusting up to 30 miles an hour. Tomorrow, high temperature upper 90s. South wind gusting to 30 miles an hour. On Tuesday, high temperature upper 90s. 40% chance of rain. 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

You know there's one who watches over you. Oh, yes, he does. Everywhere that you have to go. Jesus is the one. Thank God he's the only one.

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Just because he loves you. He loves you so. Neighbor, every once in a while, we have a problem that we can't solve. There's a question that we cannot answer. You've tried everything else. Why don't you try Jesus? Thank God he can solve every problem, answer every question. For every dark sky, he's the rainbow, just because he loves you so. You know, one day we're gonna have to cross over that old river. Have you prepared for it, Mom? And will he be your friend and your guide? He wants to. You know you can live with him forever. Yes, you can. Over there on that other side. Ah, oh, Jesus is his name. Sing it, children. Can't you feel it, neighbor? Thank God, yes, he's the only one. You let him have his way till this old trial and dark day is done. That someday he's gonna speak. Those clouds will have to go just because he loves you.

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1: Today is Sunday, September 13th. Sunrise in Amarillo this morning, 728. Our lowest temperature this morning in Amarillo is expected to be in the low 70s. High temperature today, about 100 degrees. South winds gusting up to 30 miles an hour. Tomorrow, high temperature upper 90s. South wind gusting to 30 miles an hour. On Tuesday, high temperature upper 90s. 40% chance of rain.

0: John 15:9. As the Father hath loved me, so have I loved you. Continue ye in my love.
1: I knew that I was coming back here today, and I wanted to sing something that took me back to my roots. So here's a song that I used to sing many years ago, and let me dedicate it to all of you tonight, and especially to my family.

They were meaningful words, the ones I read in the small churchyard at Old New England, where the composer of this great hymn of faith was laid to rest. Inside the church, his pulpit. Outside, on his stone, this inscription: John Newton, clerk, once an infidel and libertine, a servant of slaves in Africa, was by the rich mercy of our Lord and Savior Jesus Christ preserved, restored, pardoned, and appointed to preach the faith he had long labored to destroy.

James 1, verse 5. If any of you lack wisdom, let him ask of God, that giveth to all men liberally, and upbraideth not, and it shall be given to him.

0: Today is Sunday, September 13th. Sunrise in Amarillo this morning, 728. Our lowest temperature this morning in Amarillo is expected to be in the low 70s. High temperature today, about 100 degrees. South winds gusting up to 30 miles an hour. Tomorrow, high temperature upper 90s. South wind gusting to 30 miles an hour. On Tuesday, high temperature upper 90s, 40% chance of rain. 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
1: March 28th, 1936, the day our legend was born. The celebration of Bill Gaither at 90, part 2, starts now on Homecoming Radio. Welcome to a birthday celebration of William James Gaither. We couldn't fit all his friends in one room, but we have some bright lights and smiles sitting here. I'm Daniel Britton. Let me introduce them to you. They are Woody Wright.
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7: Hey, what's happening?
1: Lauren Talley.
8: Hello.
1: Bill would say his better side. At his side, Gloria Gaither.
9: Yay.
1: Happy. And, of course, now with a brand new title behind his name, welcome our favorite nonagenarian birthday boy.
10: Yeah.
1: Say it with me.
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1: Hey, we've got a great way to start with Todd Settles of the Gaither Vocal Band.
11: Bill, I'm here at the weight room working out. Thought of you, crossed my mind. Somebody asked me about Bill Gaither. Is there anything that he's told you or taught you that you could stick to for the rest of your life? I guess they thought I was going to go into a spiritual aspect, some type of philosophy that you taught me. But I told him, I said, the best thing he ever taught me was never pass up opportunity to use the bathroom. So I thank you for that. Happy birthday.

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1: 1936 was a year of monumental change with the rise of fascism and cultural shifts.
2: The year saw powerful moments, from the advocation to technical advances like the early rise of television.
3: In 36?
1: Yeah.
4: Uh-huh. Gasoline was 19 cents per gallon. And the average price of a new car was $715.
3: Yeah, I got one.
5: The,
3: yeah.
5: The first fully controllable helicopter took its first flight that summer.
1: Oh, my.
0: And the world's first daily television broadcast began from London, known as the BBC. After months of testing and lower quality programming, so we could actually say Bill brought us high definition.
3: Yeah, that was an interesting experiment.
6: Happy birthday, Bill Gaither. Oh. This is Mark Lowry wishing you another 90 years. You'll be 180.
3: Yeah.
6: Hey, I hope you have a wonderful 90th. Can't wait to be with you this year on the road a little bit here and there. And we're going to have a great year. Yeah. God bless you, Bill.
1: Sounds like Mark's in his bathroom.
3: Yeah.
1: So grateful Mark could be.

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1: Gloria and I got married when Kennedy was president. I can remember I was in the fifth
3: grade.
1: No, I was teaching the fifth period English class, which is right after lunch.
3: It's a tough time.
1: Shorty Birdsall, our president, or our principal, came on the air and said that President Kennedy. And that was really edged into our mind and our relationship to go through that, because we had just been married about a year. Then, you know, the whole thing, then we started writing. I was writing before I met her.
4: And so was I.
1: Yeah, and so was she. You had to bring that up. Yeah, so
3: incredible.
1: That, and then through the 60s, we started having kids. We had Amy, and we were doing a music workshop at our national convention in Anderson. Oh. And so every day, Gloria came in, and she started showing on the second day. She could eat a hamburger, and her belly would be out, you know, way, way out there. But anyway, so she was coming in every day with a pretty large package.
4: It was 2 weeks overdue.
3: That 2 weeks over.
4: 2 weeks.
1: And so every morning, we had this workshop every day. And every morning, she'd come in, and those old ladies would say, you haven't had that baby yet? No, we haven't had. And so we went on, and the convention ended. No baby. The day after the convention, she went into labor. Wow. And Amy came out. Everything was fine. Okay, fast forward. That's like June 21st. The next year, we did the music workshop again. She was expecting Benji.
3: Oh, my goodness.
1: So we walked in on the first day, and that old lady from, I don't know where, somewhere in Kansas said, good Lord, lady, have you not had that baby yet? True story.
5: So, first baby was born 2 years old.
1: Yeah.

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1: Okay, Bill, if you could take all of us to a restaurant, whether it's in business now or not, and let us all sample one of your favorite hometown foods, what would it be?
2: Hands down.
3: Here it comes.
2: The Tiger Inn.
1: Okay.
2: Okay, there was he had a hamburger. That was, and I know the meat he had in it because he bought it from the Hoosier Market. And as a kid, I did what we called counter hopping.
3: Yeah.
2: He would come in and he would wet an arm roast, not a chuck roast, but an arm roast, which is a little leaner, run through. There are three plates for hamburger and sausage. One is a breaker plate and one is a sausage plate. And a sausage plate, which is a little larger. And the third one is a hamburger, which is the finest. He would run it through the sausage plate, not the breaker plate, the sausage plate, one time. And then I need help here because Wes is our cook but he would put it in a deep pan. What do you call those deep pans? And
0: yeah, that's what it was called. And it was on the back of stoves. The burner was in the bottom, and then it was almost like a crock pot.
2: With cooked onions.
3: Oh, wow.
0: Didn't have any tomato in it.
2: She says this, but there's no tomato. But I think Mom and I thought there was some puree, something in there.
0: It was very bland.
2: Yeah,
0: and he would not let you put ketchup on.
2: Yeah, you could
0: if
2: only.
0: If you wanted ketchup, you had to bring it.
2: You could only. You could only put mustard and dill pickles and raw onions on it, and in a heated bun. The bun was just as warm as. Warm as it
1: time
2: could
1: for
2: be.
1: Lunch, Daniel.
2: Yeah,
4: pastime.
2: And we tried. He finally closed the shop, and Mom and I tried to duplicate that, and even Gloria in the first part of our marriage. And he would not tell you what he put in it.
4: Oh.
2: But before he died, he told somebody, not me, and I. He should have told me because I was his best customer. But. And I would, it was so good. I would bring friends in who had eaten in L.A., New York, everywhere. I said, I'm going to take you to the most unique place you've ever been. And it was a terrible old building. And you go in and
0: he had merry-go-round seats.
2: Yeah, and it was
3: merry-go-round seats. What?
2: And it was painted red and yellow.
0: Yellow and blue.
2: Wow. And so they'd say, okay, I said, you will not stop at one hamburger. They said, give me one, I'll try it. And you had to drink it with a Pepsi, okay.
3: Yeah, right.
2: And they eat that hamburger set pretty good. Said, give me another one. I've had him eat five before we left there.

0: So before he dies, he tells somebody his secret ingredient. Can you guess what the secret
1: ingredient? Oregano.
2: Oregano. Did he go wild with allspice?
3: No. Nope.
0: Are you ready for this?
2: Yeah.
0: Oatmeal.
3: Oatmeal. He thickened it with oatmeal.
0: Wow.
3: Like, and I'm guessing like probably like quick oatmeal so that it would thicken quickly.
0: Wow.
3: And that it was bland, and we never could figure out if he didn't put tomato sauce or something. Why did it make? But it didn't. Yeah. It wasn't tomato, and he wouldn't let you put tomato That's on it fair. Either. He was very dictatorial.
4: He had a lot of rules.
3: Yeah.
0: And when you think of that deep pan, you think of Spanish hamburgers, which she does great. But you got to get that out of your mind because that has ketchup. That's a sweet taste.
1: Get that out of your mind.
0: It was a tart, bland taste.
3: Bland. Wow.
0: And it was a most unusual taste. And I have never been able to find it anywhere duplicated. That's my favorite in Alexandria. In Nashville, hands down, the best restaurant in the Calypso. Entire town is Calypso. With that chicken with the curry taste. Those are the two unique tastes in this 90 years that I would say, now that is something. Something great. Unless it would be.
3: Unless.
1: Next week, folks.
0: Unless it would be. Mark Lowry had a boat on that lake. What was the name of the lake?
1: Center Hill.
0: And what's the name of those little fish? It's not big fish. They get out of
1: Brim?
0: The
1: Aries?
0: No. What's
1: crappie?
0: Something like crappie or
3: bluegills.
1: Bluegill.
3: Yeah.
0: And you have to know Mark's friend who fries. That's my third most favorite favorite taste in my life. Now, let me see if there's anything. Thing.
4: You have favorite restaurants in every city you go to.
0: Yeah, yeah.
1: You're a pretty good connoisseur of tomato basil soup.
0: Tomato basil soup, and I think we got some out there waiting for us. In the wings.
5: One of the earliest friends to the Gaither Trio was Jim Hill. He joins them on this song.
6: One day he came by the house and said, "What are you doing?" I said, "We're writing a song." And we had just written this song, and I think it'd be great to sing.

0: they sing together, Bill and Gloria, Brother Danny, and Jim Hill. The celebration continues. Bill Gaither at 90.
1: We were trying to get our songs going in the early 60s, and it was just hard to get everybody's attention. I finally got the Spears' attention.
0: Yeah.
1: Started writing some songs for them, and Jim Hill, God bless.
0: Oh, man.
1: If it hadn't been for Jim Hill, nobody had ever heard our songs, mm-hmm. I don't think. And then the Statesmen of Blackwoods were hearing him, and so that caught on, and then people said, we'd like to have the people who wrote those. Gloria and I were not singers. Danny was a singer, so we had to work everything around that, but they loved to hear us talk. And we had a preacher in Butler, Pennsylvania, who said, most of the groups who come in here, I tell them, why don't you sing more and talk less? In your case, why don't you sing less and talk more? True story. And so this singing and talking that we, and I'll never get those first records where she would do a reading. Yeah. She became the girl who did readings, you know. And there's something about that name and the church triumphant. The DJs would say when you get a new record, now which song does that woman do the readings on? You know. And so every song we usually had something where, you know, where she would read it.
2: I began to write songs till I'd have something to do.
1: Yeah.
3: Wow.
4: And I suppose nobody sang that any more beautifully than Danny did.

At the name of Jesus, I've seen sin-hardened men melted, derelicts transformed, the lights of hope put into the eyes of a hopeless child. At the name of Jesus, hatred and bitterness turn to love and forgiveness. Arguments cease. I've heard a mother softly breathe his name at the bedside of a child, delirious from fever. And I've watched as that little body grew quiet and the fever brow cool. I've sat beside a dying saint, her body racked with pain, who in those final fleeting seconds summoned her last ounce of ebbing strength to whisper her sweetest name. Jesus. Jesus. Emperors have tried to destroy it. Philosophies have tried to stamp it out. Tyrants have tried to wash it from the face of the earth with the very blood of those who claimed it. Yet it still stands. And there shall be that final day when every voice that has ever uttered

Christ is truly Lord. So you see, it was not mere chance that caused an angel one night long ago to say to a virgin maiden, his name shall be called Jesus. Jesus. Say it with me. Jesus. There is something about that name.

0: It's pretty awesome. Boy, what a great thing to do, spend our lives doing something that you do for nothing. And I've done it for nothing. And God's been good to us. And it created resources. And the good, it's a good thing about it. Once it creates resources, then you can find ways to give it away.
1: Yeah.
0: And it's just, I mean, you talk about two blessed human beings.
2: That's the most fun of all.
0: Yeah,
2: figuring out how to give.
0: I mean, we have lived five lifetimes in one life, and they've all been good. The Homecoming series is a good example.
3: And for that behind-the-scenes story of the Homecoming series, here's Eva May Lefevre.
4: Well, we practiced about 2 hours to sing one song with Bill Gaither and his group.
3: Eva May.
4: We got that done. Then we had, they brought in food for us to eat around 12 or 1 o'clock.
0: Chicken.
4: And so we all went in there and everybody was eating up storm and I, for some reason, was not hungry.
5: Yeah. Let me tell you, I didn't eat lunch that day. I wasn't hungry.
1: Yeah.
5: That's unusual for me. You can look at me and tell I eat. But I decided I'd just go in. I went into the studio all by myself and sat there and was playing away. And I was the only one in there. Started playing the piano and somebody heard me and then they come. And when they did, we began to have a jam session.
1: Yeah.
4: So the man that had we only had one camera. The man that had the camera called Bill Gaither outside eating and says, they're doing some terrific stuff in here. Would you like for me to get all of it? And Bill Gaither said, sure, get everything that's going on. That's what started. Bill Gaither had no idea that it would turn out like it did.
0: She's totally right.
4: That was the first video that was ever made. Bill Gaither puts out money to keep this going. And so he's a good man, and he's a very honest man, and I do think he's just as anointed to do what he's doing as the preachers are that get up in the pulpit. When my husband died in 1979, I quit singing for several years. People didn't know, you know, where I was. I'd never sung without my husband, hardly, and it was a very hard time for me. But Bill Gaither brought Southern gospel music, me and many others back that people, you know, we hadn't sung in years. So we're very grateful to him.

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I love them, everyone. 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But when my soul meets manna from above,

0: Hey, Bill, it's your favorite vocal band member. It's Wes, and I wanted to wish you a very happy 90th birthday. In all seriousness, I am beyond thankful for the years that I have had to learn from you, to sing with you, to get to really know you. It's really been one of the joys of my life, and I wish you 10 more. Let's do it.
1: You're listening to a celebration of 90 years. Bill who?
2: Hello, Bill. This is Franklin Graham, and I want to wish you a happy, very happy 90th birthday. 90 years. Wow. That's a milestone. That's huge. And it's incredible. As we look back over your life and see the 70 years of faithful ministry, thank you for all the work you guys have done and the people that you have blessed around the world. We love you. Thank you for your friendship to my father, your support to him over the years. Happy birthday. God bless.
3: Franklin Graham, celebrating Bill Gaither's birthday with this flashback to the mid-80s. The Gaither Trio with Bill and Gloria, Gary McSpadden, and voices like Don Francisco, Amy Grant, Larnell Harris, and Sam.

0: It's a celebration of Bill Gaither's 90th birthday. Now with this familiar voice, good friend, Johnny Erickson Tata.
1: Happy birthday, Bill. Happy 90th birthday. I don't know where those years have flown to. I well remember the first time I met you and Gloria was at the Hershey Arena, like in the 1970s or something. And you have always included me in the various events. And thank you, Bill, for the music that you've generated. God has gifted you, and you have stewarded those gifts well. You've made gospel music so inviting to so many people. And Bill, just remember, if you should survive,

0: You've got a head start since you are among the very young at heart. Wow. And you are that, so God bless you. Yay.
1: Bill, Steve Brown here.
2: Oh.
1: One old guy to another old guy saying happy birthday.
3: Great voice.
1: I am so glad for the day you were born. And both of us know that there are a lot of people around the world who could say exactly the same thing. And some of them would be surprising. I was at Cracker Barrel the other day, and a man was singing in the table next to me the country music that they were playing on the speakers. And I said to him, "You really like this stuff, don't you?" He said, "Oh, yeah." And we started talking, and it turned out that he likes gospel music. Now, he's about as pagan as anybody you ever met. He ran a hog farm in Kentucky and moved to Florida to retire. And I told him that I knew you. And all of a sudden, I became his best friend. And I said to him, I said, "You know the Gaithers sing about Jesus." And he said, "I know." And when he said, "I know," there was a look in his eyes like, "And I like Jesus, even if I don't know him."
4: Wow.
3: Wow.
1: And so, Bill, you and I planted a seed in a Cracker Barrel in Florida. And that guy and a bunch of others that you wouldn't believe rise up and call you blessed and would wish you a happy birthday.
3: Oh, that's so sweet. Yay.
5: It's good to have God on the program today.
6: You know what? He used to speak at praise gathering, and every time he speaks, he'd read the scripture and say, "Let us pray." At the end of the prayer, he'd always say, "And God forgive the sins of the speaker, because you know they are many." And he'd do that. We had him two or three times. I said, "Could I talk to you just a second, Stephen?" I said, "Your prayer is fine, but that thing you do at the end of your prayer just scares all of us Wesleyan folks who bought a ticket to come here." And he just laughed. But I tell you what, he wrote the best book, I think, on holiness I've ever read, called A Scandalous Freedom. Grace.
4: Oh, Scandalous, yeah. Freedom. Yeah.
3: Oh, I've read that book.
6: And what a good friend.
7: It's at this part in our celebration we go all the way back to Bill's first song.
8: Ben Spear published and recorded my very first song. I wrote it when I was 22 years old. This was a very special moment for me to hear Jeannie Johnson, who used to sing with the Spear family, sing, "I've Been to Calvary."

0: taping, we talked about, I think Lauren asked the question, Bill, what's the worst song you ever wrote?
1: There we go.
0: You actually debuted it on this show. You sang the thing that you thought was the worst one.
2: And it was a blessing.
0: It was a blessing.
3: Okay, yeah. Bill, what's the worst song you ever wrote?
4: The worst song I ever wrote. Amazing Grace.
3: We all have our opinions, but I'd like to hear yours.
5: Turn on closed caption.
6: Yeah, I'm not going to tell you what you said. You'll have to listen to it on the radio.
7: Can I guess not one hoof will be left behind?
2: The old classic.
4: No, I couldn't wait to get to the piano to write this stirring message.

Steve here with me. Moses declined. He would not resign. There's not a hoof shall be left behind.

0: one hoof will be left behind.
1: The old classic.
2: No, I think I've. You want to hear the worst song I ever wrote?
1: Yes.
2: What I wrote this. I think both of whatsoever things are lovely, whatsoever things are pure, if you would be blessed, have a mind at rest, be ready to be.
3: It's not so awkward now, is it?
0: I love the dramatic pause.
2: Be ready to believe the best. If you would find peace and comfort, teach your weary heart to sing.
0: Sell it.
2: Trust in the Lord.
1: Come on.
2: Believe in his word and think upon these heavenly things.
1: Oh, wow. Wow. You're right. That's,
4: yeah.
2: I wrote that. And we never recorded it.
4: I'm starting to feel a little better about my writing.
1: I think not one hoof shall be left behind. Yeah, still
0: that,
1: top.
0: That's gotta be.
1: Me too.
0: That's
2: not that was a good one.
5: Hey, there's one more hoof left behind story. Our company had this wonderful quilter here in town. She had a fabric shop, and they had her make squares of all of our top, you know, like maybe our top 30 songs in beautiful quilt. But the thing they pulled off was the back of the quilt where it was just white muslin. She embroidered, "There's not a hoof shall be left behind." When they gave it to us, we said that song was so bad, it didn't even make the quilt.
6: Happy birthday.
3: Well, happy birthday.

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2: If you could change one thing about your dad, what would it be?
3: Problem with that is I was afraid it'd be a domino effect, you know, and then it'd change everything else.
4: Yeah, he wouldn't be dad. I don't think I would change much. I mean, he's dad. He's, you know, it's just how he is.
3: He's weird.
4: He's very strange.
2: Yeah. How's he weird?
3: He's just sort of not there a lot of times.
4: He's real complicated. I mean, you know.
2: You think he has attention deficit disorder?
4: No.
5: You don't
3: he does
5: really?
3: It selective.
4: Yeah.
3: Selectively.
4: It's like he has a little bit of everything and then a little bit of nothing.
6: I don't want to spend my time writing songs to answer questions that nobody's even asking. Anyhow,

0: radio, you know, people kid about Indiana, and the weather is not the greatest at times. It gets very cold up here. And so the radio became, what's the word, honey? The radio became our...
1: I have it over here.
0: Ticket to the broader world, you know, and...
2: Bill lived at the side of a railroad track, and you talk about when he was 9 or 10. Yeah. He would watch that railroad track by his house that he then lived in. And he would think, I could get on that train, and I could go to Atlanta, Georgia, and I could, you know. And as a kid, just sitting there saying, I could have. I could go there.
0: Yeah. I am very defensive about the South, and I'm a Yankee, you know, from Indiana. But Gloria knows this. I'm Southern in so many ways. The Cracker Barrel is still my favorite. You know, that's it. You know, I love the food, and Mom was a Southern cook. And I love the music, the gospel music, and the country music. I can remember first hearing, you know, Hank Williams, you know, doing I'm So Lonesome I Could Cry and all that stuff. And I'm a product of that. You know, it's a mixture of all that. Then I went to college and heard classical music. I'm like, ooh, there's some other people write songs too, right? You know.
2: And you were also into black gospel early on.
0: And I've had black gospel, I've had black friends in my house, and they look at my library and they said, man, you knew a little bit about black gospel too, right? Because I had so many of the things. In fact, I kidded Bishop Jakes when we did a video with him. They were singing, I thank you, Lord, thank you, Lord. And he said, where'd that come from? I said, Bishop, tell me you know that where that. He said, I never heard that.
3: Oh, wow. Wow.
0: I said, you have neglected your black gospel music heritage. Because that comes from Matty Moss Clark in Detroit. So I was all over the place culturally. But you are right. I looked at that train, and I finally, in 53, got on a train from Anderson.
4: Oh, wow.
0: And went all the way to Dallas, Texas. Wow. Jimmy Grishin picked me up. He worked in a warehouse and sang in one of the quartets. And for 3 weeks, I was at the Stamps School of Music with 600 kids who knew how to sing harmony.
2: How old were you, 17?
0: I would have been 17. And I came back the following year, two terms, 53 and 54.
4: Two terms.
0: Yeah.
4: That would be Truman and Eisenhower. Yeah. Two terms.
0: But so many life-changing things for me. And, of course, meeting Gloria. And I was 27. I was not looking. I was enjoying a single life. And I met this sweet lady. And something inside of me said, if you let her get away, you're going to be sorry. And I listened to that voice.
2: Some days you wish you had.
0: No!
2: Honestly, the song, I heard it first on the radio. Yeah. I wrote because of hearing Bill's story. Mm-hmm. And of all the songs, the lyrics I've ever written, that one was one of the hardest because I had to take all the titles of those songs and turn them into a story and poetry. To fix music, but that was my tribute to his love growing up of the radio.
4: That's good.
0: Wow. I still love that song.
2: Mm, I do too.

what an appropriate way to close down a celebration of Bill Gaither at 90 here on Homecoming Radio. And as we do close, a blessing for you, Bill, borrowing some language from Isaiah 58. May God make your joy full as you have shown great generosity, giving yourself to glow in the darkness, helping us all to shine in the sunlight of God's love. We bless you in your full life to be like a well-watered garden, a gurgling spring that never runs dry, as you continue to use the old rubble of past lives to build anew and rebuild the foundations from the call of coming home. 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
1: Today is Sunday, September 13th. Let's take a look at the weather. Yesterday, the high temperature in Amarillo was 100 degrees, which was a record for yesterday's date. Today, high temperature about 100 again. Winds gusting up to 30 miles an hour. Overnight low tonight, low to mid 70s. Tomorrow, high temperature upper 90s, south winds gusting to 30 miles an hour. Tuesday, high temperature mid 90s.

songs, good old gospel songs. Here's a song we used to sing and we enjoyed it so much when we'd sing this song about 60 years ago.

Yeah. Page 207 in our old songbook that we used back then. Five verses to that great song, The Hallelujah Side. Woo! I think a hallelujah goes right there. All right. How about this one?

0: Yeah, or think about the time John Hall went out to eat with a group of us. And it was in Fort Worth, and somebody, that waitress, came by the table and asked him to sing. So he sang a song sitting there in the restaurant that just left a sweet memory there. He's one of those men that left us too early, in my opinion. He wasn't a young fellow, but still left us too early.
1: I'm Enoch File, and I have a scripture to share with you. Philippians 1:6 says, "Being confident of this very thing, that he which hath begun a good work in you will perform it until the day of Jesus Christ."
0: Allison Welding at 202 North Buchanan in Amarillo is a supporter of the Kingdom Keys Network. They have been in business in Amarillo for more than 90 years, and they serve welding needs from small jobs to very large jobs within 70 miles of Amarillo. The phone number for Allison Welding is 806-373-0003. Thank you to Matt Hand and Allison Welding for partnering with us.
2: This is Enoch File here reminding you that you could profit enormously by listening consistently to the Kingdom Keys Network.
0: Yeah, thank you, Enoch. He is, he's 13 years old now. So he's a good guy, good grandson, and he likes to talk and make these announcements for me. Puts everything into it. He tries to get it perfect and does a good job of it. Here's a song that's an instrumental number. It's a guessing song. And I'm guessing that very few people will know this song. But there might be a few. So I'm going to check you out on this. The texting number here is 806-898-8803. If you have my personal number, you're welcome to use that. That texting number I gave you had been giving us problems recently, but seems to be working fine now. So that number again is 806-898-8803. Somebody tell me,

That was so beautiful. So beautiful. And it's a great song. On page 321 in our old hymn book that I used to lead singing from back in the early 70s, Jesus, I Come. Well, several did know it. I know that Diana knew it, but she didn't text, so she must not be in a texting room at the moment. But LaDonna got that right. She knew that over there near Elk City. And Brother Harvey Wampler knew that in Quapaw, Oklahoma. And Diane Hayes in Amarillo. Out of My Bondage, Sorrow, and Night. Oh, she said she Googled it. Okay, but you got it right. Jesus, I Come. William Sleeper was a church planter who started a church in Worcester, Massachusetts, and three churches in the state of Maine. Church planters have a kind of a special kind of temperament, they say. Once they get a church started in one place, it's time to move to another town where another church is needed. Eventually, he returned to Worcester, Massachusetts, to be the pastor of the first church he had planted. When he was nearly 60 years old, an evangelistic crusade came to town. The young song leader of the crusade had an idea, as well as the melody for an invitation song. Sleeper was asked for help with the words. In a few days, the words were all written, and the song was immediately used in the meetings. Let's see. Next page. A few years later, Sleeper had an idea for an invitation song himself, but needed help with the music. That one started out of My Bondage, Sorrow, and Night. Jesus, I Come. Jesus, I Come. He wrote out the words and sent them to his young friend to provide the music, and another song of invitation was born. So that song, Out of My Bondage, Sorrow and Night, Jesus, I Come, is more than 100 years old because the man that wrote it was born in 1809. He lived a long time, but he died in 1904. That's when my grandfather would have been 1 year old, so... That means this song here is a really old song. But I have a recording of one of the best singers you ever heard. Mary Brown is her name. Jesus, I Come.

What a great song. What a great song. Jesus, I come. Tell you what, I am so glad I'm a part of the family of God. Labels don't mean anything to me. I just love people that love Jesus. Here's a great song from Bill and Gloria Gaither. This is back when his brother was with us, Danny Gaither. In fact, this goes back a long, long ways, probably. Oh, I'm guessing it's probably 50 years ago that this was recorded. Some of the songs on here are copyright in the early 70s, some back into the 60s. This particular one, The Family of God, was in 1970.

is God. Well, this is Grandparents Day. And I hope you have some sweet memories of grandparents. I've been locating some pictures recently as I look through my phone collection of pictures of my grandchildren with their with my mother. That would have been the first three grandchildren. The others are not old enough to have known her. In fact, most of them were born after she left us. This was a song that she especially liked. She would have been very much in favor of me playing this song every day, because it said something that she felt in her heart after all these years. So we played this song as the background for the photos that we showed at her funeral.

run. That's a beautiful song, isn't it? I love you even more after all these years. So they've designated this as Grandparents Day. Probably most of the folks that listen to this program, especially the first hour of this program, your grandparents have been gone a long time. Some of you, some of us, we don't even have our parents here anymore. But we have memories. I remember my grandfather, the one that was my dad's dad, my mother's dad. I only remember seeing him once in my life. But Granddad File, he lived in Pampas, so we saw him pretty frequently, especially when we lived there in Pampa. Sweet memories. And my grandmother died when I was 2. That would be Granddad File's wife. See, what was her name? Sudie was my other grandmother. This one was, they both had kind of funny names. At least they sound funny now. Zeus, what is it? Deb might have to help me, my sister. I think it was Zula or something. Anyway, my granddad, he was not one that was geared for living alone, so he got married to another woman in the church pretty soon after my grandmother died. And she's the one I knew as Grandma. We call her Granny File now in remembrance of her. She lived to be 99 years and 11 months old. I preached her funeral, but has sweet, sweet memories. One of my great memories of that grandparent was I went to Pampa one day. That was before I was a pastor, and during those years that we traveled, we had a lot of off time. Not desired, but it happened because I wasn't well known. And most places we went, we didn't go back a second time. Some places we did, but anyway, it was rough out there to be internationally unknown, even unknown in the city. So I had an off day, and I drove over to Pampa to pick her up and take her to her church. Sat on the second row with her. And they had a visiting preacher that day.

0: And I don't know what his topic was. I just remember the part of the sermon where he started talking about women and how ungodly they were to do certain things, including wearing a brooch. A brooch. That was so ungodly, according to him. It's okay for men to dress up nice because, after all, Joseph's father gave him a coat of many colors. I mean, this guy said this in this sermon. He had no scripture for all of this, but he was preaching away. And my grandma, Granny File, had a brooch on while I was sitting there by her. And after we went back to the car to take her home, she said, "Well, I like my brooch." I said, "Well, I do too." She said, "I wanted to walk up to him and yank his necktie and say, 'What are you wearing that for?'" I said, "Well, what you should have done, Grandma, is tell him you're so full of God that if a mosquito bit you, he'd fly off singing, 'There's power in the blood.'" And that struck her so funny. She laughed and laughed and laughed. That's why it's such a sweet memory, is because she laughed so hard about that. So, yeah, that kind of calmed her down. But thank God for memories, sweet memories. I'm sure you've got some memories of your parents and grandparents. Anybody out there still got a grandparent alive and with us today, do something for them since this is Grandparents' Day. Here's something my mother recorded for us. Now, she's been gone 11 years. She died in 2015. She enjoyed it when I would ask her to sit down and do a little recording for me. And so here's one that she did. I'll just share this with you on this Grandparents' Day. She was the grandparents of all of my kids, and they loved her a lot.
1: 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Have you realized the importance of this Christian radio ministry in your life? I have invested quite a bit into Ricky File for more than half a century. I still contribute each and every month. Although I don't take responsibility for his jokes, I do believe in this ministry, and I would like to encourage you to consider a monthly contribution to the Kingdom Keys Network. 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
0: Well, thank you, Mom. Our mailing address has changed since she recorded that. It's P.O. Box 8082 now. 79114, but I enjoyed her doing that. But I had to really put pressure on her to say it that way. She didn't want to say that part about, "I don't take responsibility for his jokes." She thought that was a put down, and she didn't want to say that. I said, no, go ahead, say it. The people out there listening, they'll like that. Okay. Finally talked her into saying it. So there you have it. All right, sweet memory. And since it's Grandparents' Day, I took the liberty to play it and hear it one more time.
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0: All right. Let's have a guessing song here. Let's see how you do on this one. I got a pretty good response on that other one, considering that I didn't think very many people would know it. So let's see what happens on this one. If you can tell me the name of this song, then give me a call. You can call if you want to. Not very many people do it that way anymore, unless they call on a cell phone. But if you want to text me, here's the texting number, 806-898-8803. That's 806-898-8803. going to see if anybody knows the name of this song. If so, let me hear from you.

Another beautiful musical piece there. Isn't that great? I thought it was. Let us break bread together on our knees. That's what it says in the song. Let us break bread together. Brother Wampler knew that in Quapaw, Oklahoma. And let's see. LaDonna says, "Have mercy on me." That's close enough. That is part of the song. And let's see who else. Dilbert here in Amarillo knew that one. My sister did know the name of our grandmother, Zula. Zula. Our grandmothers had funny names, Zula and Sudi. Okay, let us break bread together. Some people say that this song was the password used to call slaves to secret forbidden worship meetings in Virginia. Originally, the first line probably was, "Let us praise God together on our knees." Whether secret or not, the song calls for us Christians together and celebrate the Lord's Supper. Basically what it's talking about. The posture is significant. Some churches have participants that kneel to take the elements of communion. Others have them sit or stand. Whatever posture the body takes, the attitude of the heart is what really matters, because the heart is the determining factor of whether you're worshiping or just going through the motions. At the Lord's table, we have communion not only with our Lord, but with one another. J.B. Phillips wrote this. He said, "Holy communion is surely always falling short of its true purpose if it fails to produce some sense of solidarity with our fellow worshipers." And there's a song in there that says, with my face to the rising sun. That's not talking about the sun in the sky. That's talking about the sun of righteousness. Malachi said that the Son of Righteousness will rise with healing in his wings. That gets me excited, especially since I'm teaching a healing class in about 2 hours here at our church. And you're invited, if you're close enough by, to come. But anyway, let's hear somebody sing that song. Who could do a better job than Janet Paschal? Well, nobody could do a better job than Janet Paschal.

Oh, yeah. It's a great song. Great song. It does refer to the rising sun there in the song. But the reference book that I have here, which is Inspiring Stories, about 600 hymns and praise songs, says that this phrase, the rising sun, could be a reference to an ancient custom of worshiping toward the east. But in one of the last verses in the Old Testament, Malachi prophesied the Sun of Righteousness will rise with healing in his wings. And that, of course, is a reference to Jesus and to his coming back again. He is coming back again. And everybody that knows that, say amen. You're looking for him, aren't you? Here's the Spears.

thank God for it. I have a Heavenly Father watching over me. Praise God. Well, yesterday I was telling the folks here that were listening on the radio that we had had 38 days since June, early in June, 38 times we'd had 100 degrees or more. But then I mentioned that the last one that we had had was on August the 30th, and since then it had been in the 90s nearly every day, except for the 10th of September, when it was only 87 for a high. But we had several days of 96 and at least two of 99 until yesterday, and then yesterday it got up to 100. These are the official temperatures I'm talking about that are recorded in Amarillo at the National Weather Service. So now, instead of having a grand total of 38 days of 100 degrees or more, make that 39 days. We've had 100 degrees or more, including yesterday, which was a record for yesterday's date. Yesterday's date, which was September the 12th, would never had higher than 97 on that day. But yesterday, it got up to 100. So that was at 4:42 yesterday afternoon when it was up to 100 degrees. So what are they saying for today? Well, today they're saying it's going to be 100 degrees or right there close. South winds gusting to 30 miles an hour. Low tonight, low to mid 70s. Tomorrow, high temperature upper 90s with gusty winds. Tuesday, showers are likely. High temperature mid 90s and a chance of rain 70% on Tuesday. But don't get excited about a cold front coming in, because the next day, Wednesday, will be low 90s, Thursday low 90s, Friday upper 80s. So we may not get up to 90 on that day. That's on the Friday of next week, this week. Okay, enough about that. This is the Kingdom Keys Network, KJRT Amarillo, KPDR Wheeler, KVED Vernon Altus, KIJN FM Fargo Clovis. We believe that station is going to be fixed today. We've worked on it a couple of times already and hasn't been successful, but we believe today it will be. So if you're listening on a phone app over there, we haven't forgotten you. It's been quite frustrating, but we're going to conquer because we are more than conquerors. Back to the station IDs. It's KOGW Hartley, Dalhart, KPCV Portales, KJDR Guyman, KWAS in Borger. All right, I've mentioned a couple times already some page numbers in the hymnal where some songs were that we aired this morning in the first hour. And that was the hymnal that we used back in the 60s and early, well, we used it all through the 70s and into the 80s at our church. But I have a song here next. It's older than our old hymn book. In order for me to find this song in a hymn book, I have to go back to the old Church of God song book that's copyright 1951 to find this song. Let's see if I can find out when the song itself was copyright. That's page 247 in this old red hymnal. And it doesn't have a date on it. But it goes way back. We used to sing this one when I was a little kid. That would be about 70 years ago. And the church we went to in Pampa at that time, the old Church of God, and we would have a good old time singing this song. I did too, even as a little kid. I enjoyed the people singing around me, and I enjoyed singing my

Yes, sir. Tell you what, there's a lot of wonderful, worshipful, new songs that a lot of people sing these days, and they're great. Some of them are not so great. There's a few of them, I think, they must not have had a real deep knowledge of the scripture to have written some of those lyrics, but anyway, so the way it is, there's most of them are great. But that doesn't mean we should throw these away. These impacted me and others that were there at that time of life. See, the music was a big, big thing to me as a little kid. I don't remember very many sermons that I heard as a kid, but I remember songs. And they impacted me, and they still are a blessing today. Like this one. This is a one that we used to sing when I was about 5 or 6 years old. The copyright on the song is 1921, so it's another song that I had to go back to a real old hymn book to find it, but I remember well us singing it.

Yeah. Everybody will be happy over there. So we've mentioned it's just called Grandparents Day, and so that brings back memories. Now my focus is not on my grandparents, but my grandchildren, and making happy memories for them. So we had the four youngest ones over last night, the youngest of Jeremy and Aaron's. And the teenagers, well, Enoch is a teenager, he's 13, but the older ones, the girls, they weren't there. So I took a couple of pictures of Jory. She's 9. She was helping her grandmother in the kitchen get supper ready. And so I said, I need to take a picture because your sisters used to help in here, but they're not here. Now, they're somewhere else. And I said, so I want these for memories. And she told me, Jory didn't know, she's 9. She said, one of these days it'll be just Colin coming over. Because the rest of them, she's figuring, will have other things to do like their older sisters. I said, well, what are they doing tonight? Oh, they're with their boyfriends. They've got some boyfriends. Well, I knew that. I was thinking about Favor, one of the twins, and her boyfriend's been over there with her at our house a few times. And I asked her after church Wednesday night, I said, does he know what I told you about boys? She said, yes. I said, don't ever date a boy that won't open the door for you. So I asked her if she remembered that. She said, yes, and he does. So trying to help. I saw this dictionary. It's called Mom's Dictionary. Dictionary according to Mom. So maybe this is a good day to share this with you. Mom's Dictionary. Here's the definition of 12 words. Make that 13. 13 words from a mom's point of view. Amnesia. That's a condition that enables a woman who's gone through labor to become romantic again. Number two word, dumbwaiter. Dumbwaiter. That is one who asks if the kids would like to order dessert. Family planning. The definition of that is the art of spacing your children the proper distance apart to keep you on the edge of financial disaster. Financial disaster. Feedback. The definition of that is the inevitable result when your baby doesn't fully appreciate strained carrots. It's feedback. Full name, the definition of that, that's what you call your child when you're pretty upset with him or her. Grandparents. This is a definition I liked on this Grandparents Day. Grandparents are the people who think your children are the most wonderful kids in the whole world, even though they're sure that you're not raising them right. Hearsay, that's what toddlers do when anybody mutters a dirty word. The toddlers tell on them. Mm-hmm. Independent, it's what we want our children to be as long as they do everything we say. Yeah. Oh, that's the first word spoken by children with older siblings. Oh. Mm-hmm. I can identify with a lot of these. Puddle, that's a small body of water that draws other small bodies wearing dry shoes into it. Don't step in that, Colin. How many times have we said that? Show off. Definition of that is a child who is more talented than yours. They're a show-off. And now let me tell you what my grandkid can do. Sterilize, that's what you do to the first baby's pacifier if they happen to drop it. Sterilize. And then lastly, definition of top bunk, that's where you should never put a child that's wearing Superman pajamas on the top bunk. Well, with all of that in mind, let's share this song called Childhood Memories with the Blackwood Brothers.

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2: Hi, this is Billy Nickel with Amarillo's First Family Church next to Jorge's Restaurant. Do names like Richard Johnson, William Wheeler, Levi Morton, and Charles Fairbanks speak to you of greatness? 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The Bible teaches that true greatness is not because of talent, beauty, money, or power, but humility, faithfulness, and servitude. Make yourself unforgettable to God by living the life that really matters.
0: Hey, don't forget to listen to Pastor Billy Nickel. He is heard Monday through Friday at 10:45. And then on Sunday morning, you can hear him. Let's see, that comes on at, 9:45, 15 minutes before 10, here on the Kingdom Keys Network. I've told him at times I hope I can preach as good as he does when I grow up. You'd think I'd be grown up by now. Moving right along, here's a song that it's a guessing song. It's instrumental. I'm going to see how you do on this one. A few people have done well on others, on the other guessing songs we had. Songs that weren't quite as well known as a lot of these, but they did well. Let's see how you do on this one. That texting number, if you get this one, is 806-898-8803. Somebody tell me the name of this song.

sweet to trust in Jesus. Mary and Amarillo knew that. So did my sister Deb, who is also in Amarillo. And Jimmy Ford, he's also in Amarillo. LaDonna Beals over at Elk City knew that. Pastor Harvey Wamper, Quapaw, Oklahoma, knew that. Delbert knew that. That one was known by a lot of folks. Let's see, Diane Hayes in Amarillo. And Diana knew that. There might be some more. One of my phones is acting up here, but somebody sing it for us.

lady named Louisa and her husband were relaxing with their four-year-old daughter on a Long Island beach when they heard the child's desperate cry. Not their child, but a child's desperate cry. There was a boy that was drowning, and Louisa's husband tried to rescue him. In the process, the boy pulled him under the water, and they both drowned. As Louisa and their four-year-old daughter watched, Louisa was left with no means of support. She and her daughter experienced dire poverty. One morning, when she had neither funds nor food for the day, she opened the front door and found that someone had left food and money on the doorstep. That was the day that she wrote this hymn.

Amen. 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I'm so glad I learned to trust Him. How about you? George Beverly Chase sings this next song, Under His Wing.

scratchy, but it's still good, isn't it? Great song, Under His Wing. That's where I am abiding. All right, here's a Fanny Crosby song. Sung for us by Signature Sound.

All right. I don't know if the problem is with the CD or the CD player right there. That's a great Fanny Crosby song. Sorry about the little mess up there. Florida Boys. I liked them a lot. Three of them were together more than 50 years in that group. The Florida Boys, all three of them are in heaven now. But we had them twice when I was a pastor in Wheeler. Two different times we had the Florida Boys come by. And it was a joy to know them and a great pleasure to listen to them. Here they are.

And that goes way back. That's on one of their older recordings. Jesus Be a Fence All Around Me. That was fun to have them. I remember taking Les Beasley, the manager of the group, out to eat. I probably took the whole quartet out to eat, but what I remember is going to the restaurant, and he told me a story about J.D. Sumner, and somebody wanted J.D. Sumner to write a song for their wedding. Well, he had no interest in doing that, and he told him he wouldn't be doing that. And they said, "Oh man, I was going to give you $10,000. And all of a sudden, he changed his mind, decided he could write a song for their wedding. Here's the Blackwood Brothers. We had the Blackwood Brothers at our church once also. What I remember about that concert, one of the things I remember about that was at one point they asked me to step up on the stage and sing a little bit with them on a song, just so I could say, I have sung with the Blackwood Brothers.

The called The Joy of Knowing Jesus. We almost got an announcer there announcing that. That means we extracted that from another program. Well, I woke up this morning feeling fine. That's what this song says. And this is from Psalm 4. That means it's totally a cappella. And it's great. Listen to this.

0: mighty fine.
1: Yeah. Praise God. That was a song written by a guy named Mosey Lister. And many years later, I don't know exactly how many, whether it's 20 or 30 or more years later, he wrote another song that says, "I'm still feeling fine." It was recorded by the Booth Brothers.

Yes. Hey, man. Happy on the journey and still feeling mighty fine. Praise God. This is Joel and Labreska, or Labreska Hemp Hill. She's been gone from us for quite a while now. Joel, I think, still alive, but while back in their heyday, they were very popular in the Southern Gospel circuit, and they had some great songs, including this one right here. When the praises go up, yeah, the glow.

That's great. Yeah, Joel Hemphill is 87 years old. He had a birthday last month, August the 1st. Still alive and singing, I suppose. He's done a lot to bless a lot of people with his songwriting, his concerts, his singing. It's great. We'll close the program today with this from David Ingalls, and he says, "Be glad in the Lord and rejoice." Taken from the scripture, as nearly all of his songs are directly from the scripture.

0: Hallelujah. Woo! I just typed a text. Thank you, text, to David Ingles for that song. All right, Jimmy Ford gave us a scripture this morning. Let all those who seek you rejoice and be glad in you. Goes perfectly with that song, doesn't it? Let such as love your salvation say continually, the Lord be magnified, from Psalm 40, verse 16. Well, that's all the time we've got for this time. Listen again next Sunday and every Sunday to Old Time Gospel.
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7: If you allow God to develop you in that uncomfortable situation, doing that uncomfortable assignment that it's an assignment for a season, not for life. And see, this is what messes up your mind, is because what God, the season God has you in, the assignment you're doing, is not forever, but you have a forever perspective of it. And therefore, you're fighting it because you're thinking, watch this, you think you're stuck. But you're not stuck if the only thing you're stuck with is what God put you to. What the assignment God has for you. But you got to learn how to maximize yourself in every situation.
8: Amen.
7: If you're focusing on what you want to do, what you rather do, than doing what you should be doing to the best of your ability, you're a split personality.
8: Real talk.
7: And you ain't no good for the future, and you ain't no good for the present. Why are you no good for the future? Because you're not getting what you need. You're not learning what you need. I'm not talking about skills. I'm talking about character.
8: Yes.
7: God is developing your character, that don't quit, can't quit mentality.
9: That's it.
7: I got to get through this. I got to do this mentality. God would never put you in position to fail. But if you see yourself as failing, you want to quit the failing thing. But if you see yourself, watch this, if you see yourself as scaling rather than failing, you apply yourself to the thing. You'll see it in a moment. God will put you beneath something so that you can rise above it. Why are seeds planted beneath the ground? Watch this. Every seed you see planted on the ground die quickly. It's only those that are rooted when they plant it. Watch this. Y'all know that's coming up in a different lesson. But let me tell you about a tree. When a tree, when the Bible talks about acorn seed, when you plant a tree, let's look at an acorn seed. And it become the largest tree, one of the largest trees besides the redwoods. But when the seed is planted in the ground, it has to grow in two ways. You got to pay attention now, because God is growing you, but you can't see it. A tree has to grow down before it grows up. It has to reach down. I'm going to give you all the technical terminology at another day. But watch this. One part of the tree has to run from the sun. The other part has to grow into the sun. So when the tree is, when the seed is divided, watch the tree, it's been programmed by God to go and seek to root itself to a foundation so it can be strong. Because if the tree grows tall without growing deep, it ain't gonna last. The wind gonna knock it over. See, so some of us is growing tall, but we hadn't grown deep. The Bible says, they that are planted in the house of God shall flourish. Not those who are embedded. Not those who act like one of those potted plants. No, God says, I'm going to plant you. Listen, the tree, the part of the seed, that tree, its design is to run away from the sun. Again, when you hear the technical terms, you'll really see it if you enter that, because you know I like that. But the technical term, it has to avoid the sun, because the sun will kill it. But the other part of the seed, it has to burst through the ground. Now, both of them fighting. One is fighting through the dirt to get down so it can become rooted. The other one is bursting through the soil. Do you not know, just like when a woman have a baby, there has to be a bursting?
9: That's right.
7: The seed will always burst something. So the ground has to, watch this, there's a disruption in the earth. When the seed is planted, the first disruption is planting the seed. Just like a baby, disruption, plant the seed. The second disruption is when the seed has to come back up from, watch this, from the place it was planted. What's that? Outside of the dirt. So the tree began to branch out and it fights its way up, but it can only fight its way up to the dimension it has fought its way down. You got to be sure, you got to be careful, make sure you got the right depth. If your roots is this close to the topsoil, when the wind come, you're going to topple over. Watch this. You know what's bothering you? What's bothering you is the deepness going away from the sun. Yeah. Why? Because there ain't no sunlight. See, watch this. When you're going down, you don't know where you're going. Watch this. When you break the dirt and you see the sun, that tree starts flourishing. That plant starts growing because the sunlight is causing it to grow, and it's yielding to the sun like we do the S-O-N. It's yielding to the sun, and it began to grow because the light of the sun, photons, it grows it. It gives it what it needs. But what's more important is the foundation. You see, God has you in discomfort. God has you in an uncomfortable situation because he knows if you rise to the top and you have no roots, you're going to topple over.
9: That's good. That's right.
7: So he's pushing you down. And watch this. It's that pressing that get on your nerves. It ain't the growing. It's the pressing. You know what God do when he want you to pray more deeply, to become more passionate about him? You walk in your room to pray like you normally do, and he ain't there, look like it. Oh, Jesus. You're trying to feel him. You know, what you did just yesterday. Whoo, the glory of God fell on you. Now, you get a little. It takes a little more digging. You see, God grace you on different levels, like faith to faith, grace to grace. God says, listen, where you're going, you got to learn how to dig deep in your prayer life. You're not, watch this, we're groaning that cannot be uttered. You got to know how to dig deep and reach me. So I don't want you to have a surface level prayer with me. And you say, God, I done lost my anointing. I used to be hungry to pray. I used to want to pray all the time. God, what has happened to me? He says, you ain't growing deep.
10: Wow.
7: Watch this. He says, your root has stopped growing. You're searching for the S-O-N, but you're not allowing him to take you deeper. The Bible says this way, higher heights and what? Deeper depth. That's the root system. God says you ought to go to higher heights toward the sun, deeper depth become rooted. He that is planted in the house of God shall flourish. So if I don't get planted, God can't trust me with the flourishing. Oh, glory. Oh, glory. So, your most valuable skill is rarely the job you're doing. The prayer's not working. The preaching is not working. The teaching. You're on a job you don't like. God says, hang in there. Hang in there. I got you. But God, you don't understand. I want you to hear what you say. God, you don't understand. I'm talking about me because I had that conversation with God. I said, God, I got more skills. I wasn't bragging. I was just too skillful for what I was doing. And certainly, a big motivation factor was the pay scale. You know, I know I should be making more than this. But God says, you got to grow. Watch this. You got to sow deep how you want to grow up. Remember I said you got to sow what you want to grow, and you have to sow where you want to go? If you don't make the investment, you can't expand. And so God says, since you're not going to do it on your own, and your soul is wrestling with you, you say, what do you mean soul wrestling? You're complaining. Your soul is talking. This ain't right. This ain't fair. And God never promised you fairness. But he did promise you favor.
10: Amen.
7: But you can't get into his favor till you get in his grace. Because grace is favor. Are y'all listening? So then, let me show you a good example of that. Your most valuable skill is rarely the job you're doing. It is the hidden ability revealed in how you do it. Joseph, y'all remember Joseph, the son of Jacob, was sold into slavery by his brothers. A man named Potiphar purchased him as a slave. Watch this. Joseph was 18 years old. All his life he had lived to be free. He worked for his daddy, and his daddy made sure he didn't get his hand dirty. And daddy gave him a nice coat and everything. So, if you're walking around with a nice coat, you ain't digging dirt. You ain't wrestling with sheep. So Joseph was a white-collar worker. Joseph had it made. He was a white-collar. He didn't know nothing about no hard labor, and his brothers hated him for it. Because he had a dream. People, don't tell people your dream if you can't handle the pushback. He told his brothers, he said, I had a dream that y'all were bowing down to me. Then he had another dream. Mom and daddy, y'all was bowing down to me too. Dad said, hold up. Now, it's one thing to tell your brothers that. But the Bible said Joseph kept the dream. Jacob kept the dream in his heart. Now, watch this. In other words, he knew there was something to it because God don't give you vain dreams. You got to hear that. You know, if it came from God, it's not vain. You just don't know how to make it happen. And you know what? God didn't tell you to make it happen.
10: That's right.
7: He gave you a dream of what he's going to make happen.
10: Amen.
7: And you take the dream and think you got to make it happen.
10: Yes.
7: Oh, my God. Okay. So here's Joseph. He's sold as a slave, and he got an attitude. Because I ain't never done nothing hard. Now, Potiphar said, I want you to go do this, this, and that. You're too skinny to do some of the other stuff I want you to do, so just go do this and this and that. And Joseph didn't want to do it. Watch this. But your discomfort will reveal the skill within, the tenacity that you have within. See,

win in life. How the Holy Spirit helps you win the battle within. The greatest battle you will ever face is the one that's internal, not external. We focus on the external and we neglect the internal. When you're alone at night by yourself, laying in bed or sitting in the room, drinking coffee or tea, whatever you're doing, that's when you're your real self. We put on facades around people, even our loved ones. We put on facades, yeah, everything is good. I'm all right, I got this. But when you are alone with your thoughts, that's when your soul begins to talk. Listen to what Jesus says. It is the Spirit who gives life. The flesh profits nothing. The words that I speak to you are spirit and they are life. Woo, glory, glory. So while you see a giant too big to hit, I see a giant

0: will determine what you believe about me. I can do all things through Christ who anoints me and strengthens me. Philippians 1, it says, he that has begun a good work in me shall continue. So, why are you acting like you're finished work? Your salvation is not dependent upon your self-development. Now, you need to have personal development. You need to be getting better. But you got to build a Christ foundation, not yours.
1: Somehow, I stopped praying like I used to. I didn't mean to drift. Life, just my prayer life, got quiet. I need to find my way back to prayer, back to God, back to peace.
2: Teach me to pray.
1: I didn't know what to do anymore, but my prayers are answered.
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0: think? Did Jesus deserve to die? To be despised? No. See, some of you want people to like you, but that ain't the real world. Because everybody who's smiling at you ain't liking you. Have y'all ever seen hyenas? Look like they're smiling at you. You used to look at all these dogs walking to me, they smiling. No, because they see lunch. They see your dinner. And they get close enough, you can't outrun them. Amen. So God says, I want you to get used to hostility. You don't have to like it, but get used to it. What do you mean? He said, adapt. Understand that you can still excel in a harsh environment. Understand. God, you want the temperature to be right? You want people's attitude? Hi, how you doing? You know, I spoke to them and they didn't speak back. Well, you all day long, you're dealing with the fact that somebody didn't speak to you. That diminished the quality of your work. No, they didn't speak. So they must be having a bad day. I'm going to continue having a good one. See, that's the mindset. Y'all going to see that in a moment. So now watch this. Joseph is now in prison. And all these men looking at him, fresh meat, new boy. He's a pretty boy, too, because the Bible says he was good looking. That's why that woman wanted Potiphar's wife wanted him. He was good looking. Now, good looking man who ain't an Egyptian, so he has no protection. A good looking man in prison. You know, American prisons, that's dangerous. An American prison system, that is dangerous. Right. Dangerous. Right. But a good looking young man in prison, them grew a little bumps and little muscles from all the work he was doing, because he didn't have no bumps until he started working at Potiphar's house. Now he got a few bumps and everything. And they said, oh, look at pretty boy. Watch this. But God was with him. So you got to understand, people look at your size, they look at your weight, they look at all that, and they'll size you up, and watch this, they will underestimate you. Because when God is with you, stop seeing yourself through the eyes of others. Stop measuring yourself according to someone else's evaluation of you. Stop doing it. Joseph got in prison. And I can see the warden looking at him. You ain't going to last long in here. I'm going to have to put you over here and let you do some little work over here because you ain't going to last long in here. But God gave him favor. And so he became someone who was able to handle all the official duties of the warden better than the warden. The warden's able to go home for lunch and go home for dinner. And he said, wait a minute. Everything, it's just like Potiphar. Everything this boy touched, he excels in it. Why? He didn't want to do the work. But if I'm going to do the work, I'm going to do it to the best of my ability. And God was with him. Amen. Some of y'all don't pray because you can't pray like so-and-so. What would happen if you just pray like you feel? Pray like you care. God is not comparing your prayers to anyone else. He's comparing your prayers to his desire for prayers from the heart in faith. That's how he's comparing the prayers. So you stop doing what you're doing because you can't do like others and you never learn how to do like you was designed or purposed to do. Don't stop believing in yourself because you can't do what others do. Joseph made up his mind. He was going to do the best he can. And he became so good, just like Potiphar put him over his house. The Bible said the warden, you got to hear this. He put him over the whole king's prison. That wasn't any prison. That was the king's prison. That means there were military people put in there, politicians put in there, bakers, food tasters, all that, as you know, the scriptures. They were put in that same prison. You know what Joseph was learning he didn't know? See, in Potiphar's house, Joseph learned management skills and people skills. He learned horticulture and a lot of other things about gardenings. And he learned about sheep, how things work. Things he would never learn at home. He learned. When he got into prison, he didn't understand. He was learning politics. He was learning how to manage people, how to deal with leaders, people who were powerful men, even though he was in prison, some of them just for 30 days or 3 months or whatever. He learned how to administer to them. He did not know he was taking up prime minister lessons. Wow. He didn't know it. Good. See, right now, all you can see is what you're doing, how you don't like it, and how you want to get out of it.
1: See you, Pastor.
0: Now, you, never mind. Do you understand? Joseph was wanted to get out of there, but he was doing the best he can. How we know? Because he told the baker and the wine taster, he said, now, when you get out now, he interpreted their dreams. He said, y'all remember me now. Tell the Pharaoh about me. Tell somebody about me so I can get out of here. But while I'm here, I'm going to do my best. And when the time came, you see, you're looking for the opportunity. How you gonna make yourself? The one thing you gotta do, the one connection you gotta make. And you say, if I can just make this connection, you're doing all of that. And God said, no, just do the best you can where you are. Do it as unto the Lord and watch what I do. Joseph didn't hear from the wine man, taster, or the food, the bread man, the chef. He didn't hear from him. The chef got killed. He got hung, as Joseph said, had told him. He didn't hear from him for 3 years. Now Joseph is in prison for 13 years. That was 10 years in prison he was in. Now he's in prison for 13 years. And he still had hope. You see, some of us run out of hope when our calendar run out.
1: That's right.
0: Joseph said, I think in 6 months, when they tell Pharaoh what I did, I'm going to be out here. 3 years passed. Nothing happened. Then one day, the king had a dream. You see, God is setting, just like he said, a bosom givers to give into your bosom, Luke 6 and 38. God is setting up a relationship for you. He's setting up a situation for you that's going to require skills you are developing right now that you don't know you're developing. And then when Pharaoh had a dream and nobody can interpret the dream, it came back to the wine taster. I know a man who told me and the baker exactly what was going to happen to us. He interpreted our dreams. And Pharaoh, you had him killed, like he said, and I was restored, just like he said. He said, bring me that man. And if you know the story, Joseph interpreted the king's, Pharaoh's dream, and he became the prime minister, next in line to Pharaoh himself. I want you to understand something. Joseph, when he was in prison, he was the only man that had more authority than him was the warden. When he was at Potiphar's house, the only man that had more, person that had more authority than him was Potiphar. Then when he got to the throne, Pharaoh, watch this, Pharaoh says, only my throne is over you. Nobody else can touch you. You have full authority over everything in my kingdom, except me. What is God training you for? What if Joseph had resisted all the way, and when the opportunity came, he would not have been ready to meet you? What am I telling you? I'm saying to you today that there's a grace on your life to endure what you're doing while you stay in faith, believing God for change. Joseph kept believing God for change. He didn't settle. He didn't say, well, it is what it is. No, he kept believing God for change, but he kept staying in faith.

So I'm just standing in faith. I'm going to do everything I can do until God changes me. You're in a financial situation. The same thing. I'm going to stay in faith. I'm going to do everything I know to do until God changes me. That has to be the mentality. Your mindset has to be this. If I'm going to do a job, I must do it to the best of my abilities.

0: Somehow, I stopped praying like I used to. 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I need to find my way back to prayer, back to God, back to peace.
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3: 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You will be blessed. Well, that's all the time we have for today's broadcast. Join us at the same time next week. And remember, when God is for you, it really doesn't matter who or what is against you. You've already won. God bless you.
4: The winning life. How the Holy Spirit helps you win the battle within. The greatest battle you will ever face is the one that's internal, not external. We focus on the external, and we neglect the internal. When you're alone at night by yourself, laying in bed or sitting in the room, drinking coffee or tea, whatever you're doing, that's when you're your real self. We put on facades around people, even our loved ones. We put on facades, yeah, everything is good. I'm all right. I got this. But when you are alone with your thoughts, that's when your soul is talk. Listen to what Jesus says. It is the Spirit who gives life. The flesh profits nothing. The words that I speak to you are spirit, and they are life. Woo, glory, glory. So while you see a giant too big to hit, I see a giant too big to miss. It is perception. Are you listening? It is, how are you perceiving the problem you're having right now? How does fear come? Because of doubt. I won't have fear. Watch this. I will not have fear if I don't doubt that God can.
5: Let's take a quick look at the weather across the Amarillo area today. High temperature about 100 degrees. Winds gusting to 30 miles an hour. Low tonight, low 70s. Tomorrow, high temperature upper 90s. Winds gusting up to 30 miles an hour.
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7: The spiritual warfare of old times, under the old covenant, was slightly different in terms of its approach, amen, for the New Testament believer. And one of the reasons, Brother Javad, God bless you. Amen. Good to hear from you. And there are some things that in recent years, in the last 10, 15 years that have come to light that gives us greater understanding of why that is. It's revealed in and through the Word of God. The Word of God has already revealed it to a degree, in a measure, amen. But some of the other books along with the Word of God have helped shed light on not only the fact of what spiritual warfare is, but in many ways a more detailed fashion. They don't override the Word of God. It's important to understand that. They are not more significant than the Word of God, the canon of Scripture. Amen. Amen. The Bible says that all Scripture is given by inspiration of God, God breathed, and is profitable for doctrine, for reproof, for correction, and instruction in righteousness. Amen. That the man of God may be furnished, may be equipped, may be thoroughly furnished unto every good work. So without the Word of God, we cannot become what God has destined for us to become. and we cannot accomplish what it is that he has ultimately assigned to our hands to accomplish. Let me just say this also. It's important that we understand, amen, that my and really, especially where fivefold ministry giftings are concerned, that our primary responsibility is to equip the saints, not to, first and foremost, that's what it is, to equip. When we equip the saints the way that we, God would have us to do so, then the body of Christ is edified. It is built up. Amen. And through the operation of the word of God, and as we learn more about the nature of our relationship with God and the role of the word of God and the spirit of God and the grace of God and all of those things, and we become more inspired to live for God. Now, I said all that so that you might understand my primary responsibility is not to inspire you with the word of God. The inspiration is in the word of God. Amen. It is. As a matter of fact, I submit to you, there is no such thing as true inspiration apart from the word of God and apart from the spirit of God. And the spirit of God is connected to the word of God, and the word of God, amen, really governs the direction of the spirit of God in a measure and to a degree. The spirit of God will never go outside of the word of God. The word of God sets the parameters where the spirit of God is to operate. That's what glory. Come on, somebody. That's why you have to know the word of God. You have to have a good handle on the word of God. I'm not saying that there's none of us. I've said this before. I say it again. Remember, nobody has cornered the market on true revelation knowledge that we are ever learning. Amen. The Bible says that we go from faith to faith and from glory to glory, from strength to strength. It's talking about increase. It's talking about growth. Amen. The Apostle Paul said that when I was a child, that means that he could identify a time in the realm of the spirit speaking, that he was a child. He was elementary, that there was much even he did not know. Amen. But he was willing to apply the word as he received the word in the manner in which the word needed to be applied. And as a result of doing so in a healthy, wholesome, and consistent way, that in the process of doing so, he grew from childhood to manhood. Glory be to God. And one of the ways that you can tell when you're growing from childhood, to spiritual manhood, spiritual maturity, is by the way we understand,

And as we do that, as we reach that place of maturity, doesn't mean that we know it all, doesn't mean that we got it all, doesn't mean, amen, doesn't mean that we always do it all. Glory be to God. Isn't it right? But it does mean that there is an understanding that comes to us that helps us to where we come to a place where we recognize who we are in a measure in God. We recognize what it is that we're called to do. But not only that, we come to a place where we recognize how to do what it is that we are called to do. And that is with the word of God. We understand what this, you got to come to a place where you begin to understand what this thing is all about. You got to come to a place where we recognize, as the Apostle Paul said, that we wrestle not against flesh and blood. Glory be to God. And so the church of the Lord, there are too many getting hung up. And you got to be careful. The enemy has the ability to hang us all up if we're not careful. That's one of the reasons why we need one another, amen, to help each other, glory be to God, to recognize when we get hung up so we don't stay hung up, amen. It really is so very important. And we need one another if we're going to win as God has created us to win. The victory is not in each of us individually, although there are individual battles called for each one of us to fight. Amen. There are times when you got to learn how to stand up. Others can stand up with you. Others can stand up for you. But there is that dimension of the victory that God has called you to, that you got to learn how to stand up for yourself. You got to learn how to yield to the Spirit of God and wield, glory be to God, the word of God in such a way, amen, that the enemy, he may not like you, and he will hate you, but he will have to respect you because of the manner in which you've learned how to stand by faith and work the word of God. And when we work the word of God, the word works. Amen. Glory be to God. The word is quick and powerful, sharper than any two-edged sword, even to the dividing asunder of soul and spirit, joints and marrow. Glory, it'll get down to the nitty gritty. Glory be, boy, I wish to God we would understand that. I'm telling you, there are some saints, amen, they're truly saints, but you wouldn't be so flaky and so shaky if we allow the word of God to penetrate the depths of our being, amen, and do that in our lives that needs to be done in and for our lives. We have to come to a place that's part of being mature, to where you understand that you got to receive, you got to take the medication the way that we are directed to take the medication. There are some pills that are easy to swallow, and there are some pills that are not so easy to swallow. But nevertheless, when you get the medicine down, just a spoonful of sugar, it just sounded good. But anyway, well, we come to a place where we understand, man, it's God has given us. We understand what it is that we're in. Amen. We understand what it is that we're in. This is not a garden. This is not, what's the word I'm looking for? Anyway, we are in a battle. We're in a battle. We really are. We're in a battle. And the enemy is so crafty. The enemy is so crafty and so sneaky and so subtle. And one of the things, let me just share this with you, and I just want to shed some light on some things where spiritual warfare is concerned. Remember that the word of God, that God in his infinite wisdom, in the very first part of Genesis, when he introduced us to the enemy, to the serpent, he introduced us to the nature of his character, which is serpentine, and then the nature in which he operates, which is very subtle. Bible says that the serpent was the most subtle creature. Amen. So he operates with subtlety. And if we are not in touch and in tune with the Holy Spirit and not seeking God the way that we need to seek God, amen, then he'll catch us off guard. And even then, sometimes he catches us off guard. And so we have to be aware when he catches us off guard, but we also have to be aware that in and of ourselves, amen, that he is able to catch us off guard. Amen. And so one of the reasons why we need one another is so that we can help see after

0: one another, help carry each other's burdens, help carry each other's loads. Jesus said, watch and pray. He said that for a reason. He said, watch and pray lest ye be tempted, lest ye also be tempted. In other words, unless if you don't watch and if you don't pray, amen, then you're going to be inclined to become prey. P-R-E-Y. If you don't P-R-A-Y, you will ultimately become P-R-E-Y. And so we have to understand that. We've all been there and done that. Amen. But it's also important for us to understand that God has given us everything that pertains to life and godliness. He's given us everything. He has already done it. He's already done it. It's there, but we have to become knowledgeable of it. Amen. My people are destroyed for a lack of knowledge. So that's what we're here for. Amen. Is to gain knowledge, gain understanding. Yes, wisdom is the principal thing. Therefore, get wisdom. And in all you're getting, get understanding. In Ephesians chapter 6, the Apostle Paul introduces the concept, the idea of spiritual warfare. It's important for us to understand that we're in warfare, but the nature of our warfare is not carnal, is not natural, but it's supernatural, with supernatural entities, with supernatural powers and strengths and abilities. And in and of ourselves, we are no match for the enemy, amen? But that our strength and our power and our ability to overcome the enemy is based on our connection with the Lord Jesus Christ. But it is not something that we enter into in and of ourselves or by ourselves. Just because you're born again doesn't mean that you get the victory over the enemy. And just because you're born again doesn't mean that there's not a victory to gain over the enemy. Amen. Glory be to God. So he says in that sixth chapter of Ephesians, beginning in verse 10, he says, finally, my brethren, be strong in the Lord and in the power of his might. He says, finally, my brethren. So he's talking to brothers. We're just going to break some of this down. He's talking to brothers. You cannot. Finally, my brethren, be strong in the Lord and in the power of his might. That means that you have to have a connection with the Lord. You have to have a relationship with the Lord Jesus Christ. And the nature of that relationship has to be intimate. It has to be, there has to be an intimacy built there. Amen. Be strong. So if he also says, also notice that if he says, be strong in the Lord, then you can be strong in the Lord because he says, be strong in the Lord. His expectation is that we be strong in the Lord, which means also that if you're not strong in the Lord, but you're in the Lord, you are weak in the Lord. Amen. And so we have to take the necessary steps in order to be strong in the Lord. I submit to you that the necessary steps are laid out in the Word of God. I want to call your attention to Acts chapter 2, verse 42. Man, the Bible says, and they continued. He's talking about new saints. They continued. You got to continue in some things. You have to be consistent in some things. You have to be consistent in reading the Word of God, studying the Word of God, and meditating upon the Word of God, allowing the Word of God to penetrate, amen, the depths of our being, the depths of our heart. I believe it was David said, how shall a young man cleanse his ways? By taking heed according to thy word. With my whole heart I have sought you. Let me not wander from your commandments.
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3: Hello, everybody. I'm Ricky File, and these are Principles for Abundant Living. I've been talking to you about the kingdom of God. I've been telling you how that the kingdom has in it power to meet the needs of our life. I've been telling you about how that we can have health and we can have victory. We can have prosperity. We can have success. Well, questions arise in people's minds sometimes. And those questions go something like this. Now, preacher, are you trying to say that when someone is not prospering, or if they're suffering, for example, in slums and poverty, that they're violating the truths of the kingdom? There is indeed much suffering in the world, and many Christians are among those that are suffering. Many Christians are living short of what we've been talking about. But now listen to me. First of all, let us understand that God said in 3 John 2, "Beloved, I wish above all things that thou mayest prosper and be in health, even as thy soul prospers." So, regardless of what you see in the circumstances of life and in the lives of multitudes of people, the will of God is proclaimed in the Word of God. And the Word of God says that His highest wish is that we prosper and be in health, and that our soul prosper. Our physical health and our material prosperity, and our prosperity in every way, should relate to our inner man prospering. Now that's where we can come in and play a part, because we're here to handle the Word of God. And that is a scriptural term. We're here to proclaim the Word of God. We're here to share with you truth from the Word of God. And Jesus said, "If you continue in my Word, you'll know the truth, and the truth shall make you free." Truth, it doesn't bind people up. Truth sets people free. So the Word is the source of our truth, and the Word is what will lead to our freedom. So here's what I'm saying. I am convinced that if a person is continuously, now please make note of that word, continuously, in sickness, poverty, or other physical and mental straits, that he is missing the truths of the kingdom. He's either not aware of what some of the keys of the kingdom are, or the principles of the kingdom, or for some reason he has violated some of the principles of the kingdom, and he's not using these keys. He's either failed to grasp the points that we've been making about how the kingdom operates, or he's missed it in some other way. Some Christians actually are in disobedience to what they know to be the truth. In other words, to the amount of light that they have received. They've never lived up to that. That's the case in some cases, not in every case. Some Christians are living as best as they know how to live, according to the Word of God, in terms of moral uprightness and demonstration of character. But in some of those cases, some really good people are not aware that God even wanted them to have blessings in every area of life. But He does, and we need to keep telling it so people will realize that. So I am saying that if a person is continuously in these extreme problem areas, that they've missed in some way or another the truths of the kingdom of God. Now, there is suffering, and there is Christian suffering that is in the will of God. But even at that, there are some things that Christians should never suffer. It is never God's will for a child of God living in obedience to God to have sickness in his life. Most of the time, when we are sick, we've missed it some way. If not in some act of disobedience to God, we've violated some natural law and haven't taken proper care of ourselves, haven't eaten properly, or haven't slept enough, or something along those lines. But what I'm saying, let me repeat it. If a person is continuously, I'm not talking about if he has an occasional battle, I'm talking about if he's continuously living in sickness, poverty, or other physical and mental straits, then he's missed the truths of the kingdom somewhere, because that is not the will of God for us. The will of God is found in investigating what is provided in the kingdom of God. We'll continue doing that later, but our time's gone for now.
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5: Hello, this is Diana Filan. I want to share with you today, once again, about the importance of the foundational truths that we find in God's Word in the book of Genesis. And we see in Genesis 3 what caused all the problems and sorrow to this world. There's a lot of evil people. There's a lot of terrible things happening in the world. And the Bible gives us insight into this in other places in the Bible. For instance, in the book of Romans, it says the creation is groaning. The earth is groaning under this weight of sin that was brought to pass because Adam and Eve disobeyed God. But there is good news that God promised that He would come, He would bring deliverance for mankind. And of course, that happened through Jesus. God so loved the world that He gave His only begotten Son, that whosoever believeth in Him shall not perish, but have everlasting life. That word believe means you put your trust in, you're putting your reliance upon Jesus. In other words, you truly are surrendered to Him. And that is the way that you can be delivered from sin. Thank God that there's a remedy, that God made a plan. Hallelujah, hallelujah. And you can look through all of history, and God's plan came to pass when Jesus was born of a virgin, lived a sinless life, and He went to the cross to give His life's blood. His special blood was shed for our sins, to pay the debt for our sins. So truly, we owed a debt that we could never pay, but God paid that debt for us through Christ Jesus. So that is the only means of salvation, is through faith in Jesus Christ. Jesus said in John 10:10, speaking of the devil, speaking of Satan, the thief, that's another term that could be used of the devil. He's a thief. He cometh not but for to steal and to kill and to destroy. I am come that they might have life and that they might have it more abundantly. I tell you what, let that scripture register on your heart. Let that sink down into you. Woo! Because the devil is bad. He comes to steal, to kill, and destroy. But Jesus said, I've come that you might have life and have it more abundantly until it overflows. So, you know, really, what are you waiting for if you don't know the Lord? Surrender yourself to Him right now. Just say, Lord, I give up my way. Forgive me, Lord, of all my sins. I come to you. I turn from my sins and I turn to you, Lord Jesus. Be the Lord of my life and I'm going to follow you. I'm going to do what you say for the rest of my life. And then you know what? You will be delivered from the power of Satan and the power of sin. The Bible says that sin, to those of us who have faith in Christ Jesus, that sin shall no longer have dominion over us because we are in Christ Jesus. Wow, that is powerful. Well, until next time, get into the Word and let the Word get in you.

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1: 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We invite you to join us for the next few minutes as we present in song and teaching a biblical message exalting Jesus Christ as Lord and Savior. 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We also design our programs to encourage and strengthen Christians in our walk of faith. 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Please join us for a few moments of inspiration with our featured speaker, Max Pratt.
2: I'm not sure how many doctors agree with it, but I have heard for years that the attitude that we have has a major part in dealing with any illness. I have heard of studies that provide evidence that some illnesses are linked to stress factors. One study concluded that having plenty of close friends in one's life can help prevent some serious health issues. A passage of scripture that may say a lot about this connection between attitude and health is found in Proverbs 17, verse 22. A joyful heart is good medicine, but a broken spirit dries up the bones. Join us today as we look at some great statements from the scripture that reveal the kind of attitude these men of God had and what they taught.

Gleaning from the wisdom of Proverbs, a joyful heart is a good medicine, but a broken spirit dries up the bones. The link between attitude and healing is not some modern medical discovery. The Bible has been saying it for many centuries. Let me share a few more of these proverbial tidbits of wisdom. Proverbs 15 verse 13 says, "A joyful heart makes a cheerful face, but when the heart is sad, the spirit is broken." Chapter 12 verse 25, "Anxiety in the heart of a man weighs it down, but a good word makes it glad." Proverbs 18 14 says, "The spirit of a man can endure his sickness, but a broken spirit, who can bear?" I believe that if we meditate upon these scriptures, we will find that link between the physical wellness and in our bodies and the attitude of a heart and of our mind. So let's hear from scripture great statements made by inspired men of God. I'm convinced that we will find evidence of attitudes that will be good for us, not only physically, but also emotionally and spiritually. How about this one that's found in Philippians 1, verse 21? "For to me, to live is Christ and to die is gain." Can you not hear the attitude screaming from that statement? There is absolutely no fear, no worry, no stress over living or dying. Either way, it is good to be a great thing. Living on earth is to serve and honor Jesus. It will be spent loving every minute of it. All that will come along will be to the glory of God. And he knows this is something grand and wonderful to experience. If life continues, there is still more to come. But if death comes, then all the more rejoicing can be made. In dying, Paul knew that he would be going home to be with the Lord. As long as he lived here on this earth, he was in some measure absent from the Lord. But in dying, he would be with the Lord. What an anticipated joy to meet face to face with the Savior who died for him and saved him from eternal loss. This same apostle makes yet another grand statement of faith that we can recite today. This one leaves no doubt that his faith in Christ Jesus has altered his attitude about dealing with life. Philippians 4 verse 13 says, "I can do all things through him who strengthens me." The context exposes the fact that this godly man had experienced good times and he experienced a lot of bad ones as well. He said that it was this fact that with Christ he could deal with all the circumstances of life. And he knows that regardless of what he must face, he can do it. The Lord Jesus would be his strength. He was not afraid to hide his faith for fear of being persecuted. He knew that he could endure the onslaught of attacks against him and his faithfulness to Jesus. He was not afraid of losing things because of Christ. He had already done so, and the Lord had brought him through it. Whatever may lie ahead will be something he and the Lord could handle together. Such dependency upon the Lord is where every single disciple should live. In that same context, this disciple shares another wonderful attitude that had developed in him through the spiritual growth in his own faith and trust in Jesus. He said, "I have learned the secret of being content in any and every situation." Contentment is an attitude. Oh, how it will affect and affect everything in our lives. Jesus teaches that we cannot find contentment in the abundance of the things that we own. Yet our culture is bent on making and selling everything of the latest model for us to buy. We just can't buy contentment. It is something learned in the process of knowing Christ and Him knowing us. It is in a faith that learns to lean upon Jesus. How about the statement in Stephen's prayer? He defended his faith. He had boldly confronted his accusers and attackers concerning their arresting him, and he's dragged out of the city of Jerusalem by the mob of angry folks who began to throw stones at him. And in his dying words were a prayer, "Lord, do not hold this sin against them." What a fantastic attitude.
while the very life is fleeting from his body, this man of God, full of the Holy Spirit, had no ill will toward the sinners who were murdering him. He did not seek justice or revenge. He did not pray for God to intervene and save him from their evil deeds. Instead, he prayed for them. He prayed that this sin would not be held against them. He prayed for their forgiveness and salvation. He demonstrates the very same spirit of Christ. Jesus prayed for those who were nailing him to the cross. And Jesus Christ makes us look at our attitudes. And let's check ours today.

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A treasury of great hymns. What hymn, written to be sung by a small group of British Sunday school children, has become the marching song of Christians of all ages around the world? Here's a clue. Its original title was A Hymn for Procession with Cross and Banners. 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

0: Hello, this is Charles Kelsch. Sabine Baring-Gould, the author of what has been called The Song of the Church Militant, was born in England in 1834. He was the son of a wealthy landowner, but his interests lay more in people than in land. After graduation from Cambridge University, Sabine became the pastor of the mission at Horbury Bridge. Shortly afterwards, his little church was to host an outdoor festival where Sunday school children from the surrounding area would gather for a generous meal and a program. Mr. Baring-Gould wanted his parish children to have a special song for the program.
1: I sat up that night in search for something appropriate for this special occasion, but I couldn't find anything. So I decided to write a new song for the children. It was written in great haste, and some of my rhymes were faulty, but a hymn for procession with cross and banners was completed.
0: That tongue-twisting title that Baring-Gould gave his song is, of course, not the one we know it by now. The children of the mission school were delighted with their new song. When their turn came on the program, they marched out smartly, singing for the first time, "Onward, Christian Soldiers." It was not long until it was being sung not only in English-speaking countries, but also on faraway mission fields. Within a generation, it was considered one of the great hymns of the faith. In the early 1900s, a man was traveling about America, much like Dr. Al Smith does now, telling hymn stories. He had just finished "Onward, Christian Soldiers," when an elderly lady in the audience stood up.
2: "Sir, I was one of those children who marched with Pastor Baring-Gould's Sunday school class."
0: The speaker called the lady to the platform, where she gave this account.
2: "I have never forgotten that memorable day. How we loved it. That was in 1864, the close of your Civil War in America. The motivation of that hymn was to march and encourage other children to join us in honoring the Lord as we sang."
0: Someone asked her about the music to which "Onward, Christian Soldiers" was first sung.
2: "Well, as a child, I did not understand, but I learned later that our music for that march was from a portion of Haydn's Symphony in D. But in 1871, I think it was, 7 years after our Sunday school march, Mr. Arthur Seymour Sullivan, Sir Arthur, you know, of Gilbert and Sullivan's opera fame, wrote that tune, the martial air we know today. Majestic and stirring it is indeed, triumphant. Oh yes, one other day, a Sunday in May when Onward Christian Soldiers was sung in more than 100 languages in Sunday schools around the world. Our teacher was such a humble man. No one was more surprised nor thrilled about this occasion than he was. But best of all, Pastor Baring-Gould was a man who loved children and saw our potential. He wanted our focus on the Christ of the Cross."
0: Onward, Christian Soldiers, a song of victory, inspiration, and praise. Let's listen to it now as it is sung by the Bob Jones University Choir.

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2: 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Also, welcome to the Word of Life radio broadcast on the Kingdom Keys Network in the Texas Panhandle. So glad that you're joining together with us today as we talk about Jesus the Healer. This is from a series I taught in our church called The School of Healing, and you'll notice that I have included the outline with this frame so that you can download it, so that you can study it. Go back and listen to this after it posts. It's going to build your faith. This is lesson number 4. God's will to heal the sick is revealed through His promises. Now, in order to receive healing by the power of God, we must first be convinced that it is God's will for us to be healed. As long as doubt exists concerning the will of God to heal us, our faith will not operate to receive healing from God. Faith is the God-given ability to act on the revealed will of God. Consequently, faith will only operate where the will of God is known. And that is where most believers in America that I have met struggle with receiving healing. They're not sure it's God's will for them to be healed, so consequently, they're not able to pray in faith. If we want to receive something from God, we must first be assured that what we are praying for is in line with the will of God. Now, 1 John 5:14 and 15 describes the confidence that we can have in prayer when we are assured of God's will concerning the thing that we're praying for. It says, "Now this is the confidence that we have in Him, that if we ask anything according to His will, He hears us. And if we know that He hears us whatever we ask, we know that we have the petitions that we have asked of Him." One way to know and be assured of God's will is to look at His promises. God's promise is a direct revelation of His will. You see, God is willing to do what He has promised. He would not promise something that He is unwilling or unable to perform. We see that Abraham knew that in Romans 4:21. The Bible says of Abraham's faith in God and being fully convinced that what he had promised, he was also able to perform. You must be convinced that God will keep His word, that He will keep His promise, and that He has the ability to perform it. Hebrews 10:35 says, "Let us hold fast the confession of our hope," translated faith in the King James Version. The Greek word means confident expectation. Let us hold fast the confession of our confident expectation without wavering or doubting, for He who promised is faithful. Let that truth sink down deep into your heart. God is faithful. His promises are faithful. He who promised is faithful. And what He has promised, He's not only willing to perform it, but He's able to perform it. So we must conclude that God is both able and faithful to perform His promises. You see, the Bible tells us that God is watching over His promise in order to fulfill it in the lives of those who believe. Jeremiah 1:12 in the New American Standard says, "Then the Lord said to me, 'You have seen well, for I am watching over my word to perform it.'" Isn't that a great thing to know? God is watching over His word to perform it in the lives of those who believe. In an earlier lesson, we saw that healing is promised in the New Testament. which is the last will and testament of our Lord Jesus Christ. In this lesson, I want to show you that God's promise to heal is always connected to his promise to forgive. This is an important fact to know because most Christians are confident that God has promised to forgive them if they can just see that God's promise to heal is connected to his promise to forgive. Then they can be just as confident that it is God's will for them to be healed as they are that it is God's will for them to be forgiven. Now let's look at some great examples of this. Psalm 103, verses 1 through 3, is one of my favorite verses. It says, "Bless the Lord, O my soul, and all that is within me, bless his holy name. Bless the Lord, O my soul, and forget not all his benefits." Now look at verse 3. "Who forgives all your iniquities, who heals all your diseases." You see, God has not only promised to forgive all of our iniquities, but he's promised to heal all of our diseases. And notice that both of those promises of forgiveness of all our iniquities and healing for all of our diseases, he said in the same breath. So God has not only promised to forgive all of our iniquities, but he's promised to heal all of our diseases. Notice that his promise to heal is connected to his promise to forgive. In the same breath, God said that he would forgive and heal. God is as willing to heal as he is to forgive. If you doubt God's willingness to heal, then you might as well doubt his willingness to forgive, because he promised both in the same breath. Forgiveness and healing are two of God's benefits, which we are commanded not to forget. Now here's another promise, very similar, in the Epistle of James in the New Testament, chapter 5, verses 14 and 15.

sins. God is as willing to heal as he is to forgive. You see, God's promise to heal is inseparably linked to his promise to forgive. They stand or fall together. Now, here's a great passage that demonstrates this. It's in Luke chapter 5, verses 17 through 26. Now it happened on a certain day, as he was teaching, that there were Pharisees and teachers of the law sitting by, who had come out of every town of Galilee, Judea, and Jerusalem, and the power of the Lord was present to heal them. Then behold, men brought on a bed a man who was paralyzed, whom they sought to bring in and lay before him. And when they could not find how they might bring him in because of the crowd, they went up on the housetop and let him down with his bed through the tiling into the midst before Jesus. When he saw their faith, he said to him, "Man, your sins are forgiven you." And the scribes and the Pharisees began to reason, saying, "Who is this who speaks blasphemies? Who can forgive sins but God alone?" But when Jesus perceived their thoughts, he answered and said to them, "Why are you reasoning in your hearts? Which is easier to say, 'Your sins are forgiven you,' or to say, 'Rise up and walk'? But that you may know that the Son of Man has power on earth to forgive sins," he said to the man who was paralyzed, "I say to you, arise, take up your bed, and go to your house." Immediately he rose up before them, took up what he had been lying on, and departed to his own house, glorifying God. And they were all amazed, and they glorified God and were filled with fear, saying, "We have seen strange things today." Now, why did they seek to bring the paralyzed man into the house to lay him before Jesus? The answer is so the man could be healed. Our text says that the power of the Lord was present to heal them. So he was coming for healing. But when Jesus saw his act of faith, when he and his friends, broke up the tiling of the roof and let the man down on his stretcher, down through the roof to Jesus. When Jesus saw his faith, what did the man receive? The answer is forgiveness and healing. He was coming for healing. But Jesus, when he saw their faith, said, "Son, your sins are forgiven you." The same faith that enables you to receive forgiveness will also enable you to receive healing. Jesus is as willing to say your sins are forgiven you as he is to say, "Rise up and walk." Notice that healing is the confirmation of Christ's power to forgive. If Christ still has authority to forgive, then certainly he still has the confirmation of that authority, which is healing. Praise the Lord. Let's look at one last verse, 1 Peter 2:24. Speaking of Jesus' death on the cross, it says, "Who himself bore our sins in his own body on the tree, that we, having died to sins, might live for righteousness, by whose stripes you were healed." Now this verse gets right to the heart of the issue. On the same day, on the same cross, in the same body that Jesus bore our sins, he also bore stripes for our healing. He purchased our forgiveness and healing on the same day, on the same cross. And what he did on that cross, he did once for all. Therefore, it is the will of God to forgive all and to heal all who come to Jesus in faith. That is why forgiveness and healing are inseparably connected to the promises of God. And that is why God is as willing to heal as he is to forgive. Praise the Lord. I want to encourage you to go back and listen to this broadcast. It'll be posted live here as soon. It'll be posted on Facebook, Jim Loper Ministries Online Community, as soon as the live streaming is over. You'll be able to hear it on the radio, and you've got the notes. Thank

0: 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Faith comes by hearing, and hearing by the Word of God, and the prayer of faith shall save the sick. Until next time, God bless you and keep you.
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3: Everything is falling apart, but there's coming a day when God is going to make everything right, and He will be King of Kings and Lord of Lords, and the world will be set right. Can you say praise the Lord? I'm trying to hurry. John further tells that the armies in heaven, that's going to be the church, are going to be clothed in fine and white linen, and we will follow Him from heaven. Everybody say from heaven. From heaven. Don't think for a moment that we're going to be here during the tribulation period, as some tell. The church is going to follow Him from heaven. We couldn't follow Him from heaven if we hadn't, first of all, been taken up to heaven in the rapture of the church. We'll not be on earth waiting for Him. This is the bride, which is the church of the living God. And then it happens with our commander in chief. He's going to take control of a world that is reprobate. We see in verse 15 how He's going to deal with the multitude of millions of soldiers that have gathered in Israel to destroy the Jews and to destroy all of Israel. The armies of the world, they will be armed to the teeth. They will have their missiles and their tanks, and the Bible says they will be on horseback. And whether that was just John's way of translating what he saw in his vision, not knowing what a tank or what a drone might be, I don't know. But the Bible said they will be on horses. And it could be, one writer says, that all technology could very well be wiped out in all of the warfare. But the scripture lets us know that Jesus, our commander and our CEO, He will not need a destroyer with airplanes and jets. He will not need the missiles or the drones or the grenades or any of those things. He will take care of business by the word of His mouth, the sword of the word of His mouth. Can you say amen? Now let me tell you something. If you think that's hyperbole, that's just talk, let me remind you of what the psalmist said. The psalmist said that's how He created this multiverse. He created this multiverse, the psalmist said, by opening His mouth and speaking this multiverse into existence. If He can do that, He can do this in Revelation chapter 19. In verse 19, or chapter 16, we read another title, and I'm skipping on down. But the Bible tells us the brilliance of Jesus Christ coming to earth is going to terrify, literally terrify beyond anything that man has ever saw, those who are in opposition to Him. I want to read to you Zechariah chapter 12, verse number 4. The Bible said, in that day, says the Lord, I will smite every horse of the armies that contend against Jerusalem with terror and panic, and his rider with madness. And I will open my eyes and regard with favor the house of Judah, and will smite every horse of the opposing nations with blindness. I'm telling you, friend, this day is at hand. It's coming. It's coming. Verses 17 through 18, the angel calls the birds that fly in the midair to come and feast on the generals and the captains and the rulers. I've preached over 100 funerals, at least over probably 150 funerals in my my years of ministries, and I've preached a number of those for men who were in the military. And almost every one of them, there were military rights. There were military honors. They were being honored for their service. But at this war, the Bible said, there will be no tombs with their names inscribed on it. There will be no monuments erected to their memory. They will be treated like roadkill, and the vultures of the air will come, and they will make no distinction between the captain and the private. They will eat the flesh of generals and their horses and the captains and the mighty men. And as the chapter nears a conclusion, John tells of the fate of the Antichrist and the false prophet. They have been responsible for the damnation of billions of people. They will have called fire down from heaven. They will have performed miraculous false signs and wonders. But now it's the time for their doom. And Jesus, the Bible said, is going to seize. He's going to seize the Antichrist. He's going to seize the false prophet while they are alive. And the Bible said, they will be thrown alive. They will be thrown alive into the lake of fire, which the Bible distinguishes as a different place from hell. The lake of fire, the scripture said, was prepared for the devil and his angels. But these two members of the unholy Trinity are going to beat the devil there. They're going to beat him there. Just as Enoch and Elijah were taken alive to heaven, the Antichrist and the false prophet are going to be thrown into hell or into the lake of fire. And then the devil will not join them for 1,000 years until after the end of the millennium. During the 1,000-year reign of Christ, the devil's going to be bound with a great chain. He will be thrown into the bottomless pit. Whenever you get to Revelation chapter 20, verses 14 and 15, you see again the distinction. And death and hell were cast into the lake of fire. This is the second death. And whosoever was not found written in the book of life was cast into the lake of fire. It's 7 after. I want 3 minutes because I want to share with you the last thing, and that is God's purpose for the second coming. There's a whole plethora of things that could be named, but I want to tell you 4 reasons why the second coming is going to take place. Number 1, to validate his word. God will not allow one promise to fall to the ground. He has promised that Jesus is coming back. You can read it in Ezekiel chapter 28, verses 16 through 19, how the devil is going to be incarcerated, how he is going to be defeated. Not only is he coming to validate Israel, he's coming also to vindicate, or to validate his word. He's coming to vindicate Israel. Zechariah, he speaks of this in chapter 13, verses 8 and 9. And I want to read it to you. And in all the land, says the Lord, 2/3 shall be cut off and perish. That's talking about 2/3 of Israel is going to be destroyed. But 1/3 shall be left alive. And God says, and I will bring the 1/3 part through the fire and will refine them as silver is refined and will test them as gold is tested. They will call on my name and I will hear and answer them. I will say, it is my people, and they will say, the Lord is my God. Can I tell you, don't give up on Israel yet. Do not give up on Israel. The church has not taken the place of Israel. They are still a covenant people, though they're living in rebellion, and though God has blinded their eyes will be opened, the Bible said, at the second coming. So he's coming to validate his word, to vindicate Israel, and he's coming to vanquish evil. Thank God. The devil's going to be put in hell for 1,000 years, and at the end of the 1,000 years, which is the millennial reign, and that's what we're going to be preaching about that next, At the end of that 1,000 years, the devil will be let out of hell for a brief season. And the scripture said, you see, there's going to be a lot of people that have bowed a knee. Jerusalem will be the capital of the world, and people from all over the world will come to Jerusalem and they will worship God. But for many, it will be just an outward form, because their heart, they really have never surrendered to God. And when the enemy is let out of hell for a brief season, he will go about and try to get any and every person he can to join with him for his last insurrection against God. And that's when the Bible said fire is going to be called down from heaven by Jesus. And this world is going to be renovated by fire. And then he's going to be placed in the lake of fire where the false prophet and where the Antichrist is. And so evil is going to be vanquished. And last of all, to venerate the Christ. I'm telling you, there's coming a day. Paul writes about it in Philippians, when every knee will bow and every tongue will confess that Jesus Christ is Lord, to the glory of the Father. Stand, would you please? I went over 10 minutes, and I normally don't go that much. It's normally just 8 or 9 minutes. But I wanted to share with you what is soon to happen. But before that, there's the rapture of the church. Are you living ready for Jesus to come? Are you living ready for Jesus to come? Friends, I'm telling you that he's coming for a church. I speak with people quite often, and I try to lead the conversation into the things of God. And most of America, I've discovered, believes they're Christians. And yet Barna Research and Pew Research and others say that it's been their findings, and they do a pretty thorough study, that most of America and even a great portion of the American church is not much different from the world. Jesus is coming not for some half-baked religious machine. He's coming for a church that loves him. If you don't love him now and want him with all of your heart, you'll be miserable in heaven, sir. Don't think for a moment that he would want you there, or that you would even want to be there. If you're not ready to meet him, if you don't love him now, you would be like a worm in hot ashes if you made it to heaven. Heaven's a place prepared for a prepared people, people that love him. I don't know about you, but I know there's people in this audience. Most of the people, I believe, in this audience, you're looking forward to that day. You're even saying, I've heard a number of you say, even so, Lord Jesus, come quickly. Lord, there was a time when I said, oh, don't come, Jesus. I want to get married. And after I get married, then you can come. My granddaughter's been praying that, Lord, don't come until I get married. And that's not Peyton. That's the other granddaughter. But I'm telling you, we're longing for Jesus to come. And I want to pray with you. If you're here in this audience today and you don't know Christ as your personal Savior, all you have to do is say, Jesus, come into my life. I want to receive you as my Lord and Savior. It's not joining a church. It's not shaking the preacher's hand. It's simply saying, Jesus, I want to know you. Would you pray with me? Father, today, I love you. I exalt you. I praise you. I worship you, Jesus. I ask that today, if there's one person here, or if there's a dozen people here that do not know you as Lord and Savior, may today be the day. May the Word of God find lodging in their hearts. Holy Spirit, I can't convict, but you're the convictor. But you're also the one who draws people. After you make us realize our need for Christ, then you draw us to Christ. And I pray that right now that would take place. As we leave here today, let us leave with expectation. Let us leave knowing that you are coming soon at any day. There's never been a promise that hasn't has to be fulfilled for the rapture of the church. Lord, I thank you for your word. I thank you for this audience. I pray that you'll go with us and use us in a mighty way for your glory and honor. In Jesus' name, and all of God's people said, amen.
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Sunday, September 13th. Let's take a look at the weather. Yesterday, the high temperature in Amarillo was 100 degrees, which was a record for yesterday's date. Today, high temperature about 100 again. Winds gusting up to 30 miles an hour. Overnight low tonight, low to mid-70s. Tomorrow, high temperature upper 90s. South winds gusting to 30 miles an hour. Tuesday, high temperature mid-90s. 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

0: Good morning and welcome to church. We're so glad you're here to worship the Lord with us today. Before we move any further into the service, let's take a look at what's happening around the church so that you and your family can get plugged in. Tonight we have Lit Student Ministries and College Ministry all in one place right here in the sanctuary at 6 p.m. Do you need godly friends? Remember, the proverb says, as iron sharpens iron, so one man sharpens the countenance of his friend. Make for sure you are finding and meeting up with godly friends in your age group. Lit students and college students, that's here tonight at 6 p.m. We can't wait to have you. Also, tonight is LifeLinks. Have you been seeking community or looking for godly friends? Remember, adults, we offer LifeLinks twice a month. It is so vital to our vision and ministry here at Accelerate Church. This is where we link up with like-minded believers in homes across the town where we discuss God's Word. We have food and we have fellowship. It's very welcoming and it's a wonderful time to grow in God and grow with your brothers and sisters in Christ. If you don't know where a LifeLink is, go to the desk in the lobby. We have a list of them and we would love to welcome you tonight to LifeLinks. And we've got childcare happening right here at the church. Brother Tim and Miss Linda will be teaching the children. Doors open at 5:40. We've also got Hope Depot, toddlers, nursery. We've got childcare and ministry for the whole family. Make for sure you take advantage of this opportunity tonight. We want to remind you that communion elements are served every Tuesday and Thursday morning at morning prayer from 6:30 to 7:30, as well as Wednesdays at corporate prayer at 12 noon. You can take the communion elements privately in your prayer time. We want to remind you of that great opportunity every time we meet for prayer. Did you know you can access all of Pastor Jeremy's sermons and archive messages on our website, acceleratechurch.cc, or our app? It also offers those sermons. Make sure you log in and set up an account so you can have access to these wonderful resources. It's a great opportunity you want to take advantage of. Well, this concludes today's announcements. We're so glad you're here with us. If you need this information again, remember you can check it out at the desk in the lobby or simply downloading our app on your smartphone. We love to get you in touch with everything that's going on because we have room for you. Praise the Lord. It's a great day. Did you make a room in your heart for the Lord? Let's all stand for praise and worship.
1: Hallelujah.

heavens to heaven. Lord, we honor you today and we magnify the name of Jesus. Be magnified. Be lifted high in our life, Father. Woo, glory to God. Thank you, Holy Spirit. You have all the answers. You're the genius within. And Lord, we thank you that we have the mind of Christ today. We have the Lord's wisdom, the Lord's knowledge, the Lord's understanding in every circumstance and situation. We thank you that your strength, that's our strength. It's not by our might, by our power, but it's by the Spirit of God on the inside of us. And we lean into that today. And we came hungry and thirsty once again for more of you. That's why we worship you. Almighty God. Glory to God. There is none like you. You know, I was thinking we started. All these songs, of course, have kind of become a part of me. But this one right here, I've known since I was this age, you know. This age, I mean, it's been around a long time. There's none like him. Some people say that's old school, but you know, the longer you've known a song, the more it can imprint you. Now, that can go for the good or the bad. Nowadays, this young generation, and I get it because I have several pairs of AirPods. I just wish I could keep up with them, but makes it handy to talk, you know. But I'll see young people now, me moving their head around. What are you listening to? I always ask them that. You can ask some of the teenagers. If they try that on me, you know, I'm like, what are you listening to? I think I frustrate some of them. They finally pull it out so that I don't ask them anymore. But I like to know. And if it's something I don't like, I say, oh, come on. You can listen to better than that. Right? Because what you listen to on repeat becomes a part of you. Well, I sang this song. There's no way I know how many times I've sang this song. And as soon as it started, I just thought about all the different times in my life where the Spirit of the Lord has moved. When I press in with this song. So it may not mean much to you, but it means something to me. I think it means something to some of you, but this is what we're doing. You can make any song your song. Any song your song. Listen, there's an album. I certainly don't agree with everything that's come out of Hillsong in Australia. But they were in a time period for a few decades anointed to lead, I believe, the body of Christ in praise and worship. And in 2012 specifically, I set aside time. I'm going to press into God. You know, I've been in church my whole life, you know. I mean, come on. It's like you couldn't hardly say anything I wouldn't say. Well, I've heard that before. Some of you might find yourself in that position. But you have to make a conscious decision to press in. So I did, and the way I do it is through praise and worship. Praying in the Holy Spirit. So there was an album named Calvary that came out. Well, I've heard about Calvary, but I hadn't heard those songs. And there was something about that album. And you know, I don't know what it is. I mean, you can say, well, it was just a specially anointed album. But I use that to press in. And so every one of those songs, as soon as I hear them, I'm taken back to 2012 when I said, I'm setting aside time. I got real intentional. It's one of my New Year's resolutions. I'm going to go. And I'm going to go at 6:30 in the morning. I'm going to go down to the church. It was just a mile from my house at that time. I'm going to drive down there and start pressing in. Well, then my neighbor, Brother Tim Elliott over here, caught wind of it. I said, well, you can come if you want. Josh caught wind of it. And it was just us three many mornings. Y'all remember that? Just him and him right there. Look, we're still pressing in together. Praise God. Now we open it every Tuesday and Thursday. Y'all know about that. You're welcome. It's much the same. Music's so loud that if you are paranoid about loud music, you won't like it. Just truthfully. But I keep it loud because it's not an immature thing. It has to do with pressing in aggressively. Yeah. Now, there's been some mornings I'm like, let's turn it off and lay out before the Lord. But those are few and far between because that time I set aside to press in. And I use some of the same songs that I'm listening to on my own in my AirPods. And yeah, I get a little jumpy and excited. Every once in a while, there's a breakthrough song. Like, I've got the victory that we sang this morning. It just becomes a part of me. I say, well, I got

even yesterday, much less 10 years ago, 40 years ago, 100 years ago. Not too many 100-year-olds in here. But you can't do much about what happened in yesteryear. But you could change the future by pressing in today. Raise your hands to heaven. Lord, I thank you for a church of hungry people. They're not tired or just in the habit and mundane of attending church and it's just church. No, we came to meet with you, King of Kings and Lord of Lords. And we're surrendered to you. We're pressing into your things today. Speak to us. Give us ears to hear your spirit. May we listen and do what you say all of our days from this day forward. In Jesus' name, if you're in agreement, shout amen. Amen. Praise God. Well, welcome to Accelerate. I'm glad you're here. I'm Pastor Jeremy. This is my much better half, Erin. We've been together 24 years. I'm sure glad for the day I found her. And I'm sure thankful that the Lord is the center of our marriage. And I declare this, he's the center of this house, this church. And I was sure glad to see your face as you came in. Praise God. Welcome this morning. Take a few minutes and welcome one another. Shake somebody's hand. If you know them well enough, hug their neck. Just tell somebody, it's good to see you in the house of the Lord this morning. Praise God. Praise God. I want to dismiss the children to Children's Church. They're going to have a great time pressing into the things of the Word of God. And some people get aggravated still that, well, I don't think the children should leave main service. Well, let me just tell you, the whole purpose of this is so you have a clear ear to hear what the Spirit is saying. Because trust me, I love my arrows, my children. But if they're sitting right next to me and someone's preaching, especially that five-year-old, and sometimes that nine-year-old, and even that 11-year-old every once in a while, I think to myself, well, I'm a little distracted. I'm not hearing everything that God wants. But let me tell you something. We're going to teach them the Word of God, so that's imprinted on their hearts. And you're in an environment right here. This is the most important part of your whole week. First morning of the week. Right here, where you could hear from God and change everything about your life. But you have to come hungry. See, God always wants to know, are you hungry? Think of this verse. I was meditating on this. The eyes of the Lord run to and fro across the whole earth to show himself strong on the behalf of those whose heart is loyal or completely toward him. Well, I can tell you, if you hold back your praise and worship, it's likely your heart's not completely toward him. A heart completely toward him is like, I worship you. Even if you don't carry a tune and stay on pitch, Almighty God, there is none like you. I'll tell them erase that later when I hear that. But see, that to the Lord it's a joyful noise. And he loves it when his children worship him. Praise God. And I want him to be able to see when he looks across the whole earth, hey, there's one right there. You see, I can't do this for you. You got to turn your heart towards him for yourself. And if you'll do that, the Lord will show himself strong on your behalf. Say amen to this. Amen. Those of you streaming, welcome in. So glad. Sorry you couldn't be here in person, but you're able to stream. Or those listening by radio, we love you very much. Welcome our radio and streaming audience. I'm tempted to jump right into the Word and do offering later, though I haven't told a soul about that. All right, let's do it. Praise God. Talk about throwing everybody off, you know. Pastor pulling a quick one right here. Well, now, you know what? I'm yielded to the Lord, and I will receive the offering at the end. Praise God. Today, my assignment is to start a new series, and let me tell you, I'm pretty fired up about this one. And I always believe this, and I say it, it's kind of become a joke with some people that are around here a lot, that, you know, this is the best series ever. Well, the reason I say that, it's not just a joke. The reason I really believe this is because all we have is now. Well, that now, while it goes, already passed. So now all I have is now. You see, you're always in the present, and faith is always present. That's why anytime the Lord says, I want you to minister on this, this is the most important sermon you could hear. And to attain everything that's in this, let me just tell you up front, most people, the vast majority of people, even in this remnant, end time church,

0: Even these end time warriors that come here, to squeeze everything out of a service, it's going to take a lot of meditation on your end. It's going to take you going back over it. So I know that, and I like to offer the series and the sermons for free. You just go to the website, put your number in one time, and then you can listen to it for free. It doesn't cost you anything. If you want a CD, we give those away too for free. But it's easier if you go to our website or our app. You can just listen as you go on those AirPods I keep mentioning, your headphones, your device. Somebody gave me a headband I could listen to. That's kind of cool, but I need it to get less than 102 before I put that on. Praise God. But yeah, it's kind of cool. It's a Bluetooth. You put a headband on, it keeps your ears warm, and you can listen to the word. You can listen to Christian hip hop and rap. People get all mad. I love to say stuff that makes people mad, you know. I really don't, but they get mad. I just love people. I just wish people would get ready and line up with the word of God. But as I was meditating, this just has gone off on the inside of me. And yes, I in chapel to start the year, I've been talking about seed time and harvest. And what got me here was meditating on a chapel service and the word of God about words being seeds. So we're going to start a new series today. Why not, as we complete the Jewish New Year, to start a new series? I know some of you are disappointed that we hadn't heard the trumpet yet, but we're getting closer than we've ever been, so you better keep living ready. Amen and amen. The name of this series is Creation Power. Creation Power. Turn in your Bible to 2 Peter chapter 3. 2 Peter chapter 3. Praise God. Many people don't recognize the creative, life-changing power that's been made available to them. I want to repeat this as you're turning to 2 Peter 3. Many Christians, I'm going to put it that way. We know many people in general, but many Christians don't recognize the creative, life-changing power that's been made available to them. And you know how I can tell this? By the way we talk. By the way we talk. 2 Peter chapter 3 and verse 1, praise God, thank you Lord for the word, says, beloved. Now anytime you see beloved in the Bible, New Testament in particular, you might as well write your name there. So let's try it, okay? I'm going to put my name, and you don't have to say your name, it would sound like a conglomerate of mess. I've been wanting to say that word in a sermon. Jeremy, I now write to you this second epistle. See how it personalizes it, starts to change it. You're not just getting a gold star on your Bible reading. It's not just a verse of the day, but now it's talking to you. Just say this out loud before we go further. My Bible is God talking to me. Talking to me. Say it again. My Bible is God talking to me. Beloved, I now write to you this second epistle. In both of which I stir up your pure minds by way of reminder that, look at this part, you may be mindful of the words which were spoken before by the holy prophets and of the commandment of us, the apostles of the Lord and Savior. Now, it's interesting because I underline this because I want you to pay attention to this. Mindful means you're fixed on. So I'm writing to you that you might be fixed on the words which were spoken before by the holy prophets and the words of the apostles. What are you fixed on today? What are you fixed on? Another definition of mindful is to keep it on your mind. Now you're not going to be able to keep these words that were spoken by the holy prophets and the apostles on your mind by accident. Because if you haven't recognized this yet, there are lots of thoughts in this world that their purpose is to get your mind off of these words. There's pressure that comes. There's situations we face. Storms we go through. We don't die in them. We go right through them. Come on, somebody. And the purpose many times from the enemy is to get you where you're not mindful of these words. But we're under command to recollect these words as another definition. Now recollect what the word of God says. And let me tell you, in the midst of a battle and pressure, that's the best time for you to be able to recollect what God said. Otherwise, there's many times it's happened, people compromise, they bow their knee to the idols of this world under pressure. But when you remember what God's word says, like Shadrach, Meshach, and Abednego, where he said, do not bow down to any graven image, but then the law is passed, everyone must bow down to a 90-foot statue or be thrown into the fire. They choose God's word and keep their mind fixed on God's word. Yeah, come on, somebody. Over the pressure of the situation. And they say, no, we will not bow down. Now, apparently every other Israelite that was there disregarded God's word because of pressure. And you are going to be tempted to disregard the creative power of God's word under pressure more than any other time. Somebody say pressure. Now, I used to play a video game. I don't recommend it, but I used to play Madden all the time. And there was a little saying in that Madden community, pressure. Well, I won't say that. I'm not going to say it because it can have some other meanings, actually, now that I think about it. So thank you, Holy Spirit, for checking me. Pressure just makes bad things happen. Let's say it that way. Pressure makes bad things happen. With most people, you know why? They're not prepared before the pressure. Only the Word of God can prepare you for the pressures of life. I hope you're writing this down because you're going to need to know this and some of the things you'll face even this week. It's you clinging to the word, you speaking the word right under pressure that will allow that Holy Spirit power to rise up because he's the greater one. He's greater than any pressure you'll ever face. Say this out loud. I'm mindful of the word of God. Now, I'm glad you are this morning. If you're not mindful of the word of God in church, you definitely won't be mindful of the word of God under pressure in this world. But I heard myself say this recently. I don't know if it's on radio or television to check to make sure the program was updated. I don't like to necessarily listen to myself preach, but I do stir my spirit every once in a while. I was like, wow. And as I was talking about this, this is like a locker room preparing you for real life out here. And so if you can't repeat and say out loud the things I'm telling you to say from the Word of God right now in the locker room, you're definitely not going to say it when you're under pressure. Wow. You're playing basketball, getting under full court pressure. You got to make a decision quick. It causes people to freak out and lose games, right? Sad thing is people are losing out in life because of pressure that was already, you were already given the answer and the design to overcome the pressure in the word. You just didn't take time to get in the word and much less get it in your mouth and speak it. But the best way to get it on your mouth, the most effective way is to meditate on the word day and night. Get it in your eyes. Get it in your ears. I got to get to the scripture. I got a lot to cover here. But I'm so full that it's like you just poke me and I'm going to start talking about your words now. Because I can tell you right now, a lot of people are not mindful of the words of God because it's not the words of the holy prophets or the apostles that they talk of. They're talking of the words of whatever politician is out there right now, right? Okay. So just notate this. That you're mindful of the words. This is not done accidentally. To be mindful of the word of God is something that you do intentionally and on purpose. Yeah, praise God. I know a few years ago, I took 90 days of my life and intermittent fasted for 90 straight days. Intermittent fasted, at least 15 hours between a meal for 90 straight days. And I found out something on day two. This is very intentional. I did not recognize until I started this how often I would walk through the kitchen at night after all the kids were in bed and just get me about 5 or 6 grapes. Get me an apple to chew on. Nothing bad, but did you know one bite of a grape, your fast is over. Start stuff on the inside. Well, I can't tell. Well, that doesn't matter if you can see it out here in the natural or not. Things start changing. So if that's true when it comes to something natural like that with a diet, imagine what happens when you start getting in the Word. Things start changing. And if you let the Word run its course to where it becomes so engraved in you that every time someone pokes you, it's the Word that comes out instead of the doctor's report. Breakthrough starts to happen. Healings, miraculous things start to happen in your life. Can I have an amen? Yes. Come on, I almost say get awake, but that didn't make sense. So. Verse 3, knowing this first, the scoffers will come in the last days. All right, since I went to preaching, I'm going to go back. We're going to start at verse 1, 2 Peter 3, and here we go. Beloved, I now write to you this second epistle, in both of which I stir up your pure minds by way of reminder, that you may be mindful of the words which are spoken, were spoken before by the holy prophets, and of the commandment of us, the apostles of the Lord and Savior. Knowing this first, the scoffers will come in the last days, walking according to their own lust, and saying, where is the promise of his coming? For that's happening today. Excuse me, I didn't mean to cough. That's happening today. Don't be a scoffer. For since the fathers fell asleep, all things continue as they were from the beginning of creation. Those people are wrong. Scoffers are wrong. For this, verse 5, they, King James says, are willfully ignorant. But I like this, willfully forget. It's an act of their will. They block it out of their mind. Now see, words from the enemy and words contrary to what God's called you to do, you should willfully block out of your mind. But what God said, you've got to be fixed on. And you can't ignore scripture just because it contradicts what you believe. You've got to, instead of living a lifestyle opposite of the word, line up with the word. And then you'll love the preaching of the word instead of not looking forward to it too much. Boredom in church is a danger sign of your spiritual vitality. Whew, well, I feel like flowing in the Holy Ghost. So I will. For this they willfully forget. This is from the Holy Spirit directly to you and me. That by the word of God, the heavens were of old, and the earth standing out of water and in the water, by which the world that then existed perished, being flooded with water. But, verse 7, 2 Peter 3 is where I'm reading. The heavens and the earth, which are now preserved by the same word, are preserved or reserved for fire until the day of judgment and damnation, that says perdition, but it means damnation, of ungodly men. Now listen, many people willfully forget that the world that we live in was created by words. Everything in this world that is seen, I'm going to show you this in the Bible. Everything that's seen was created by something that's invisible. Now you can hear my words this morning thanks to a microphone. I have a loud enough voice that I don't need it in the house. But everyone streaming and listening by radio would have a hard time hearing my voice without a microphone. Say that in case you were tempted to think, well, Pastor, he has a real attitude. He always wants to have a microphone. Well, I would like those streaming and listening by radio to hear me. Isn't it amazing? My dad was talking to me about this, that Jesus spoke and 15,000 people at minimum heard him at one time. Think about that. Talk about a loud voice. He and I have that in common, a loud voice. My mom's always told me that, your voice carries. She usually would do this, Jeremy, your voice carries. And then God gave me a calling, Jeremy. Whew, I said, if my voice carried as much as his, it really did carry. Wonder how awkward it would be if I just stay here for like 5 minutes. All right, I'm not going to. Many people willfully forget that this whole world was created by the Word of God. And it's that same Word that preserves the earth right now. Well, I had a Holy Ghost inward runaway shuffle happen when I started looking up what that means, because here's what it means. Are you ready? It means that the Word of God guards, builds a fortress, and sets up military lines around His will and schedule for the planet. I said, I did get giddy. Sometimes it bugs people when I laugh like that. I just kind of get giddy sometimes about the Word. You have to excuse me if you think that makes me weird, but I have to say this. His word, I want you to think of this power. It guards, it builds a fortress, and sets military lines around his will and schedule for this planet. His schedule is going to happen. His will is going to happen. Come on. Now, for it to happen in your life, you should pray every day. Let your will be done on earth as it is in heaven. You should take his word and you should speak his word every day of your life. Wow. Now listen, God's word does the same thing. What thing? Guards, builds a fortress around, and sets up military lines around those who will hear and do his word. Did you catch that? God's word, I got to repeat this. It will guard you. It will build a fortress all around you. It will set up military lines around you if you will hear and do the word. That's good news. Yeah, in this world, I know it's dark. I know it's getting bad. But God's military lines are hard to penetrate. You see, there's already a story in the Bible where it looked like it was over. The reason I know that is the man of God's servant got to looking and said, oh my, look at these enemy armies surrounding a man of God. When the man of God prays, Lord, open his eyes. And he tells him, there's more with us than against us. Hey, glory to God. And just because you can't with your natural mind see words, that doesn't mean words aren't real. And just like that, just because you can't see military lines and a fortress around you in the natural, let me tell you, when you hear God's word and you do it, that is exactly what is happening in the unseen realm. You have a hedge of protection all around you. Glory. You got God's military, the army of God's military lines all around you. There's nothing to fear, therefore, because the king who called you is able to sustain you, and you will make it in Jesus' name. Yeah. Woo! Praise God. God's word does the heavy lifting. You just got to do the believing. You know, I can't believe you. You better shut that up now. You can believe. You can believe. Yes, you can. You can believe. Yeah. Now, I got to tell you this story. Years ago, my dad had promised me or told me, said, the Harlem Globetrotters are coming to Amarillo. You want to go? Well, do you think a kid from the north side of Wheeler, 110 Sweetwater Street, wants to leave that little one-horse town and drive to the big metropolis of Amarillo and see the Globetrotters? Yeah, all day, every day, the answer is yes. I wanted to do it. Well, from that time, he gave his word. Now, let me tell you, here's what I wanted to point out. From the moment he gave his word, I got excited. I had never seen the Harlem Globetrotters in real life. I'd seen a video, you know, Metal Ark Lemon, he could spin that ball, he could do all kinds of tricks. I saw the video, I saw him on TV, but I'd never seen it in real life. I want to go see it in real life. And my dad said it. Pay attention here. He said it. And when he said it, as a kid, I was like, yes. Notice I didn't say no. When God tells you something through his word, if you say no, we'll just forget it. I can't even imagine my dad said, you want to go see the Globetrotters? No. Well, that'd have been the end of it. I know that sounds like the attitude a lot of people bring to their praise and worship service, you know, like, let's worship the Lord. You know how you say no? Everyone lift up your hands. You're saying no. Well, I didn't say it. Yeah, with your actions. See, people learn to do this and kids learn to do this. They'll go through the motions of even saying, yes, sir. I'll pick up that mess I made. Yes, sir. Okay, go do it. I go about my business. 10 minutes later, I walk through the room. I thought I said to do that. Yes, sir. Now stop saying yes, sir, and put some action. That's what God armed me to come tell you today. It's time to start acting on the word, and acting on the word starts with your mouth. Write it down. Acting on the word starts with your mouth. If you don't speak it, you might as well forget it. Now, some people, they've learned to speak it and not believe it. But let me tell you, right on the other side of this, you can't believe it without speaking it. So this is what makes it difficult, because there have been some people that seem to go through everything and say everything right, but there must have been something awry, because here's what you need to notate. Failure is never on God's end. You might say, well, that doesn't make me feel better. Well, it should. Because you're serving a God who's never failed anybody at any time. That should excite you. You can count on His word. What you can't count on is every Tom, Dick, and Harry that says they're believing God. Because people have learned to say the right thing, just like that illustration with my kids, which might or might not have been a real illustration. Go clean this up. Yes, sir. Nothing changes. I had to go inspect it and say, huh, you call this clean? Well, go do it. Yes, sir. They don't do the salute, but I do get tickled because my oldest son, he created a little spin off of yes, sir, where he says, yes, sire. Yes, sire. I said, oh, hush it up. Go do it. He didn't mean it disrespectful. This is for those of you that are getting mad about it. Listen to me. I can't move past this. God's word builds a fortress, guards you, puts God's army's military lines all about you when you hear and do it. Let me tell you, the one that hears God's word and does it and keeps God's word and enjoys it can't be stopped. And just to the level that you will do that is to the level that you will see the 30, 60, and 100-fold return. You're not going to see 30, 60, and 100-fold return because a ministry somewhere says we're good ground. The ground is your heart. If you hear, this is the way the seed of God's word enters your being and it goes down to your heart. What matters is your heart good ground? That's what's going to decide whether the word is produced 30, 60, or 100-fold. 100-fold, you don't need to just get your calculator and times 100. What you need to do is understand that means the absolute top of the line, biggest return that you can get. Maximum return. Maximum return. And now let me tell you, if God could speak, and we're about to read it, and there would be a sun shining still today, all these thousands of years later, sure enough, if you'll take God at His word, it will produce every time. I'm just now seeing. See, sometimes I have to catch up. I'm seeing why the Lord's having me receive the offering at the end. Because some of you need to get in faith when you're tithing and giving. But this whole message is not geared for that. I wasn't even planning to do this. I just want to get to it here. So turn to Genesis chapter 2. Say it out loud. Thank God for the word. See, in the hearing and the doing of the word, we will find protection and strength. It's in the hearing and the doing of the word that we will find protection and strength. Now, Genesis chapter 2 and verse 7. I'm laying a foundation today. This is going to be one powerful series. I hope that you have ears to hear. And the Lord God formed man of the dust of the ground and breathed into his nostrils the breath of life. And look at this part. And man became a living being. Well, I started studying that. And there are some old Jewish scholars and many modern scholars that recognize some of the oldest manuscripts actually say this. Man became a speaking spirit. Oh, my. That's so powerful. And I know you may say, well, I've heard that before. That means nothing to me. It means something. When God breathed into mankind, you and I became speaking spirits. This is powerful. In other words, this means you, by your will, can say something with your mouth and create a different world. I'm not talking about a little sphere and out there by Jupiter. I'm talking about you can create your world by your words, and you have already done it. The reason some of you can't get breakthroughs is because you say, well, I don't ever feel like I can get breakthrough. I seem to always lose. You know, if it's not going right, yeah, it's always happening to me. People say these things all the time, and they don't recognize how they're releasing death through their words. And they don't recognize that that's the fruit they keep eating. But if you could ever get a guard on your mouth, there's so many scriptures in me wanting to talk about this. There's so much in the word about this. I was on YouTube, some unbelieving theologians say, the word doesn't say anything about this. And I'm like, well, all I got to do is look at Genesis 2 when man was created. He created us speaking spirits. This is one of our main purposes in being created, is to speak.
1: Yes.
0: Glory to God. He made us in His image, a speaking spirit, to create our world through words, just like He did. Since you're in Genesis, go back. I rarely get to preach from Genesis 1:1. But today's that day, praise God. In the beginning, God created the heavens and the earth. Well, if it ended there, we'd say, I wonder how He did it. But we don't stop reading there, and then we find out how He did it. Genesis 1:1, right? The earth was without form, kind of like your life many times. You're born again, got a clean slate. Now it's without form. You're just a void, just sitting there. Now it's time for you to start speaking something. Well, I walked out, but I just can't overcome pornography. I just can't overcome cigarettes. I just can't overcome lying and cheating. Now listen, let me tell you something right now. What world are you creating then? Same old, same old. Well, I thought Jesus, I felt Him, but I don't feel Him now. It's because you went and created everything contrary to what He's wanting you to speak. The earth was without form and void, and darkness was on the face of the deep, and the Spirit of God was hovering over the face of the waters. Boy, I like this. The creation story. Then God said, I want you to get this picture. It was without form, it was void, darkness, and the Holy Spirit hovering. That's it. It's exactly every situation we face. Just sitting there. Now, it may have a form of your enemy, maybe, but what I'm saying is this. The Holy Spirit is always waiting to hear what God said on the matter so He can go to work. I like this. Then God said, let there be light, and there was light. Get this. God said, and there was. God said, and there was. Oh, I know. You say, I've heard this before. Well, you get to hear it again today. God said, and there was. We're made in His image. We're speaking spirits. Why don't we follow His example? God said, and there was. What we want to say is, well, once there is, then I'll say it. That's not following the God-like version of creation. Well, if God want me to have it, He'll just have it. That's not following this example. If you're following God's example, what did He do? He said, and there was. I got to emphasize that. He said it, and then it happened. Before there was light, He said, let there be light. You got to get this, because some people want to wait. Well, when I see it, then I'll say it. That's too late then. You need to say it before you see it. I have not preached on this enough. I can tell, by the way, everybody's just like. I know this is from the Holy Spirit. So let's go down to verse 6. And look at this. Then God said, let there be a firmament in the midst of the waters, and let it divide the waters from the waters. Look, thus God made the firmament and divided the waters which were under the firmament from the waters which were above the firmament. And so it was. So catch this. Verse 6. God said, and so it was. It was so. God said, and it was so. God said, and it was so. Let's look at another one. Verse 9, back here in Genesis 1. Then God said, let the waters under the heavens be gathered together into one place, and let the dry land appear. And it was so. Don't miss the point. God said, and it was so. Did you know you can find that 10 times in Genesis? God said, and it was so. God said, and it was so. And then I like it, you know, verse 31 of Genesis 1. I don't have it on the screen. But God said this after 10 times of saying it and it being so. He said this, it's very good. If you want a life that's not just good, but very good, you do what God did. You say it. And then it'll be so. Now, right there's where people say, oh my, I want 10 Mercedes. I heard a guy say it all out on the radio, so I always give that illustration. Some people get aggravated with my illustrations, but these are real things I've heard. I don't remember the guy's name. I'm not a hater. All I'm saying is this guy was on the radio and he said, I need 10 Mercedes Benz. Look, it didn't happen. That doesn't work. He's God. It'll work for God, but it won't work for me. That is sheer unbelief. By the way, what scripture is that that you're standing on for those 10 Mercedes Benz? Because for you to say that, it's got to be based on scripture, not just every whim that you feel. I mean, you leave it up to whatever you have a whim on. Somebody says, well, now I know a scripture that says whatever you desire. We'll get to that one. That's after you've meditated on the word. And it's quite amazing that when you meditate on the word, your desire is his desire. But before you do that, you could have any old lust come in you and desire all kinds of stuff that's not right. And just because you say it or want it doesn't mean God's going to do it. And he's not obligated to move. But see, the truth is he's given us his gift of faith when we're born again. He said, here's you like the ultimate gift. All his gifts are good. I can't even find the articulation of words to tell you how good they are. They are so amazing. The gift of the Holy Spirit, the third person of the Godhead coming and dwelling in you and overflowing you. I mean, I get all stirred up about it. The gift of, you kidding me? All these gifts that he's given me that I can now take his word and speak it. He gave me this gift. He didn't give this just to any being he created, but he gave it to us. Sometimes you have to stop and think for a minute about how God has set you up, how your whole life is a God set up. All the things you've gone through, it's not because haters hate you. It's a God set up. He wants to get all the dross out of your mouth. He wants to get it out of my mouth, out of your mouth, every bit of dross. What am I? What in the world? Hang in here. We'll try to cover it in this. I can't preach the entire Bible, but I'm going to try. Here's what I do know. Before it will be so, you should follow God's example and say it. Yeah. Say what? The word. Yes. Say the word. Hebrews 11 and verse 3. And this is the faith chapter, many people call it. It says, by faith we understand that the worlds were framed. Everybody say framed. Frame. By the word of God. So that the things which are seen were not made of things which are visible. That's what I was saying earlier, right there. There's the scripture on it, right there. The things that can be seen. That's everything that can be seen out here. It was made out of something that couldn't be seen. Words. Science finally caught up with this just a couple decades ago. When they were able to get magnification to the point they could get down to the tiniest part of matter that makes up anything. And you know what they found out? It's made up of words. Something moving and living. And it's words. It's words. Words are powerful. Take them seriously. That's what we need to do. Glory to God. I just quoted Matthew, but we'll get to that. I got to pace myself. The things that you can see were made out of things you can't see. The chair you're sitting on. Your car sitting in the parking lot, this podium, this tile I'm standing on. Somebody said, no, that's not, that's made out of something else. Well, let me tell you right now, everybody that created that chair, somebody had to say, let's put fabric on it. See, you didn't know I was going to come from that angle. They said, let's put legs on it so they're not just sitting on the ground. Aren't you thankful? It's got four legs, right? All of your chairs that you're on in here. In the congregation, you have four legs underneath you because somebody said, let's design this with that. Are you listening? Somebody said, let's design a tile that's a surface somebody could dance on, could walk on, could preach on. They didn't think that, did they? They just said, let's create tiles. Who knows what they said? But people that create things, they say something. I said, they say something. They get a thought and they say, I wonder if this will work. And they do it. Not only that, down at the microscopic level, like I mentioned, everything is made out of words. Somebody said, I don't believe that. Just go study. In the meantime, let's look at Hebrews 11:3b out of the TPT. It says, God spoke and the invisible realm gave birth to all that is seen. That went off in me. God spoke and the invisible realm gave birth to all that is seen. Words have the ability to change things. The unseen realm is more real than what we see in the natural many times. You must understand this. This is why it's very dangerous to base all of your words on the natural seen realm. Because everything out here in the seen is subject to change. Everything in the natural is subject to change. That circumstance that you're in right now, that cancer cell that the doctor diagnosed you with, that blood pressure or blood disease that doctor said that you had. The doctor's not your enemy. He's just telling you what he sees. It's subject to change. God's word is forever settled in heaven. Heaven and earth will pass away, but Jesus said, my words will endure forever. They are consistent, the makeup inside of them of something eternal, immortal, invisible, something that gives the king his reign forever. That's God's word. The reason we know what we have in the future is because of God's word. The reason we know Jesus is coming back is because of God's word. The reason we know Jesus will rule 1,000 years here is because of God's word. The reason we know Jesus died on a cross and that he was the Lamb of God slain for us, buried and risen again is because of the written word of God. The word of God is not the enemy to the future. It is the only hope that every true Christian has. You have to hold to the word. You have to cling to the word. And you had to speak the word. Amen. Go to Romans 4, verse 17. You better not be basing all your words on things in the natural. You got to base your words on things eternal. Well, the word of God is eternal. So don't just speak anything that comes into your mind. Speak God's word. Speak God's word. Here we go, Romans 4, 17, another highly criticized scripture. As it's written, I have made you a father of many nations. This is talking about Abraham, right? But God's speaking to him. In the presence of him whom he believed. God. Now look at this. God. Pay close attention here. Who gives life to the dead and calls those things which do not exist as though they do. What a scripture. God. This is how he operates. This has given us insight to this, and I want you to get this. He created the whole world. We read about it. But then he made us in his image, and he wants you to create your world. And what do? Use his process of speaking God's word before you see the reality. I don't want to embarrass any of my children. I really don't, and I hesitate to do this because they may make me pay for it later. But would all my children that are in this room stand up for just a moment? Stand up for just a moment. My physical children. Okay? There's three. I guess the rest are serving. Where? Oh, Jory Kate, right here. So it's my daughters. My sons are out. Enoch serving. Okay, Phillip's in class. Thank you. I don't want to embarrass you. But did you know none of them existed except from the Word of God for many years? Right. You may be seated. There's four of my seven. Yeah, give them a hand clap because I just embarrassed them. I don't mean to embarrass them. I didn't tell them I was going to do that. I love them very much. The thing is, their mom and I didn't just have babies because we're married. We didn't just have babies because of the natural act that consummates marriage. That didn't just happen. We had to stand on the word. And the word, every time I look at them, shows me how real it is because there they are. There they are. And what blessings they are. Every time I think about my children, I think we couldn't have them if it wasn't for God. When I think about my life, I wouldn't be doing anything. I wouldn't have anything if it wasn't for him. Right? But because of him, I said, you know what? I saw my wife do this, and she drug me along with her, truthfully. She got real serious about it, you know. We tried everything you can think of in the natural, standing on our head and all kinds of stuff. Nothing worked. But I tell you right, somebody said, what on earth? And I can't believe everything you read on a Google page. You'll for sure conceive if you get, after, you know, stand on your head. It don't work. Didn't work for us, at least. Stand on your head. It ain't working. But the The word works. I said the word works. So see, people don't like it when you're real, I guess, you know. You're about to have, y'all are going to have a baby any day now. In fact, I thought earlier this week, Josh like, all right, we're going. He's gung-ho. And Whitney got on the phone and said, they ain't having it today. I can tell right now. Josh is gung-ho. He's ready, excited. She's like, well, we'll see. And here they are Sunday morning. What was that, Tuesday? Yep. But the time is coming. It's tomorrow? All right. This is baby number four. They stood on the word for children. I'm saying that because if you've already heard mine and Aaron's story over and over, you're like, oh, yeah, yeah, we've heard that. Yeah, we see your kids. That's great. What about us? It works for everyone that works the word of God and will not back down but keep speaking what God says. Instead of speaking words of anger, words of frustration, words of, it's taking too long. I thought it would already happen for me. Stop saying that if you're believing God for children. That's for anybody believing God for children. I found out, I got to be careful because when I say that, some people are like, oh, that's for certain people. That's for anyone because not everyone tells me when they're believing God for children. And you got to watch yourself. I'm telling you, because it's not just that way with having children. It's this way with all kinds of things. You believe in God for a spouse, and you see all these people getting married, and all, and you're like, it's happening for them. It ain't happening for me. Well, look at the words you're speaking. You see somebody, you know, well, they're getting promoted. They're getting promoted. I never get promoted. Well, you're speaking the wrong thing. Are you listening to what I'm saying today? Somebody said, oh, so you're just saying, I just say it and it's going to happen. No, no, no. When you say it and you believe what God has said in his word, then things start to change. When the doctors told us, don't get your hopes up. You know, I don't mean to, I'm trying not to say too much, but I'm just, if there's not an egg, there can't be a baby. And that was our situation. That's what they said. So they said, if that happens, don't get your hopes up. The doctor looked at us right now, don't get your hopes up. Well, I got my hopes up. I got seven here, four in heaven. I'm living in a way I'm going to see them, praise God. And I got to tell you right now, I got my hopes way up. As I started walking in the overflow. In fact, I told a guy just last Saturday, I met him for the very first time, and he's a real nice guy. And he said something about, I had one kid with me. He's like, well, so you have a kid? I said, I've got seven. And he's like, he stopped. He said, you all right, bro? You all right? That's what he said. I said, I'm very healthy and good, yes. If you really want to know the answer to that, see, people don't really want to know. They just want to give you a hard time. You got seven. Here's the thought. What's wrong with you? They work. They put you to work. Yeah. Well, you know what? Sometimes the blessing will make you have to work. It'll bring you to the place where you're stacked. What's the saying you said? Stacked up and backed up. Backed up, stacked up. I don't know. Just, you got a lot. What was the saying? Backed up and stacked up. That's when he's working for himself. Mark used to say that, and sure enough, that's what would happen. Why? Because he created that with his words. Because the Holy Spirit gave him that. When he's meditating on the Word of God, believing God, his business would increase. If you're a business owner, you better listen to me right now. This is inside information. It's illegal to get insider trading with certain groups, but I can tell you, God will give you inside information. If you speak that over your business every day, that I'm backed up and stacked up, you're going to be so backed up and stacked up, you're not going to know what to do with all the business. Somebody. Instead of, I just can't seem to get it to work for me. It's like, well, where's your faith at? Words reveal your faith. I just can't ever seem to get it to work out. I always hunch over because I think of Eeyore when I hear stuff like that. But this is the natural way people talk. Something's wrong with me. I just don't ever get the, if you're serving waiting tables, you know, there's someone else always gets a big tip or not me. You're a car salesman. They always go to someone else and not me. Why don't you not, I don't know anybody in this fellowship that's saying that. Sometimes I say that and I'm like, oh, he must be talking to that car salesman. I'm not talking to anyone. I'm talking in general. These are general principles you got to know. Yes. If you're out here, well, it just never works out for me. If it's a dollar short, this just look for me. That's a really ridiculous way to live. It is. And people, well, I don't know why it don't work for me. You know, look at that. All the curse coming out of your mouth. I was going to call it something else, but I didn't want to gross you out. Oh, where was I? Go to Job 22. Didn't see that one coming, did you? Snuck up on you on that one. Job. Like my friend I invited to church one time, he was a pagan, you know, and he showed up. I said, "You have a Bible?" He said, "No, I gave him a Bible." He said, "I need a job. I noticed there's a whole book in here about getting a job." I said, "That's Job. That's Brother Job right there." He said, "It says job to me, J-O-B. I said, "Well, the way you pronounce that is Job." Let me just say this before you get to Job. Look up here on the screen real quick. This right here shows us the process of creation. I said, this shows us the process of creation. You speak what didn't previously exist, and now it does. And that's what I was going to say. My wife, she started speaking the word. And you know, my in-laws lived in Oklahoma City at the time. Gary and Farrell already pregnant. It's easy for them. See, we could have lost out with right there. I mean, they didn't even have to believe God. They're God's favorite. I'm over here. We're trying to stand on our head. It ain't working everything else. They're just, "We're pregnant. Hey." I'm like, "Okay, great." You ever been there? Be honest. Somebody's like, "Breakthrough, breakthrough." You know, you're over here like, yeah, Garrett's smile is big. "Yeah, we're going to have a baby." I'm like, "Yeah." No, I didn't get frustrated. I just knew what God's word said. So they have to, they're riding with us to Oklahoma City to go see Mark and Deborah. And Aaron's like, we're listening to supernatural childbirth. They got confessions in there. You know, I don't even remember them now. I would if I heard a couple of them. They all come rising back up. But I don't need that now. So I'm not confessing that now. Yeah, I'm past that age. You know, I got 7. I'm good. But praise God. This is the process. Everybody say the process. Are you getting anything out of this? Somebody's like, "Yeah, sleep." Well, hopefully, you know, you could get something better than sleep out of this. You could change your whole life. If you'll speak what doesn't currently exist that's promised to you in the Word, if you'll keep holding to that and speaking that, praise God, it's going to happen. I said it's going to happen. See, the Word is like a hammer that hits a rock. You just got to keep chiseling that rock. You don't know how thick it is. You don't know how long it's going to take, but you just keep on saying it. And I'm back to it. Keep on, keep on, keep on saying God's word. Another song that became a part of me. Speak God's word and create new realities. I said, speak God's word and create new realities in your life. Job 22. Gave you plenty of time to find it since you hadn't read it in a while. Job 22. That was a joke. Thank you. Josh is the only one that got it. He's the only one that laughed. Several got it, and it wasn't very low humor. Job 22:28. You will, look at this, look. You will declare a thing, and it will be established for you. Yeah. So light will shine on your ways. I've got to repeat that. When you declare a thing, it will be established for you. Declare it, and it will be established. Yeah. I'll have children like olive plants all around my table. Woo, man. That's why my wife said, "We need a bigger table." Hey, the blessing causes problems you didn't see coming. We need a bigger table. We need a bigger table. Yeah. It used to just be us. We're just going to quote the word today. Our children will be like olive plants all around our table. Now, sit down. Thanksgiving. We did this a couple years ago. We just had our family. It's rare we've done that. It was just our kids and us. We're going to sit around the table. I looked, and there they are all around. I'm like, wow, this is the fulfillment of what the Lord said. Hey, it's what God said. Yeah. Whatever God said that you hold to will be your reality. I said, whatever God said that you hold to will be your reality. I hope you're listening. This is breakthrough preaching right here. Whatever God said that you hold to will be your reality. Whatever God said that you don't care about, you ain't going to walk in just because God said it. He's the one that designed it, that he wants your cooperation. So don't speak against it. No, declare it and watch it be established in Jesus' name. Say amen. Amen. When we speak the word of God, we're releasing the power of God in the situation. And it's like in seed form, so it doesn't feel very dramatic at the time. But your situation must be met with opposition of God's word. And I feel prompted right now in the name of Jesus. Lord, I thank you for Brother Ken that's in the hospital right now. I thank you for touching his body. In the name of Jesus, I rebuke pain and disease. We put a stop to it in the name of Jesus right now. Hallelujah. Amen. We speak the word of God. We're releasing the power of God in the situation. So just like that, you say, I didn't feel nothing when you did that. That was kind of weird. See, you're someone that's foreign to the process of creating a new reality. You're foreign to God's creation process. That should bother you if you're a foreigner to the way God does things. And I just got to be honest with you. Don't feel bad, because the vast majority of the body of Christ right now on the planet is still ignorant, even though there was a huge movement that happened about 3 and 4 decades ago, just so people would get exactly what I'm preaching. They still ain't got it. You know how I know it? There's talking. I feel like I'm going to die. My back's killing me. My knee's killing me. My ankle. And then if you say anything, you don't know the pain I'm dealing with. I want to say, you don't know the God I serve. You can get all feisty about the pain. Get all feisty about the healing. That cost Jesus a beating, the likes of which most died from. Because that's how much he cares about your healing and your wholeness. Don't sit here and get all sassy about your pain. There's the problem right there. People think because of the pressure and the pain, they can say anything they want and still get God's results. It doesn't work that way. You got to, before you're ever in the throes of pain and battle, you already got to get your tongue right. Get the rudder of your life set on God's word and speak God's word. But here's what happens. See, I don't know why I need to keep saying I've got the mind of Christ. I don't know why I need to keep saying the Lord's the strength of my life. I feel great. Because it's in those moments that you develop habits. Let me tell you something. Let me tell you this. You'll lose your motivation when discipline fails you. And there's a lot of people that have lost their motivation because they're not disciplined to speak God's word in the calm. But go ahead in the calm and start getting things set right where you speak God's word. And then when you're in the battle, you're just going to keep speaking what you've already been speaking out of habit. Glory to God. There are people that have read through the Bible cover to cover, some many times, and yet have never discovered the power of their words. Why? They listen to like that YouTube guy talked about, there's nothing in the word that talks about this. I'm like, what, are you blind and dumb? The Bible is plain as day. I've read quite a few today, but look at Romans 10 in case you're wondering if there's more. Romans 10, the word of God, it produces God's results in your life when it gets in your mouth. Yes. I got to say that again. The word of God produces God's results when it gets in your mouth. Yes. I got to say it again. I want that reality to hit you. Yeah. God's word produces God's results in your life when it gets in your mouth. Yes. Notice how so many people in the body of Christ, I wonder what they're doing. And they're why are you worried about that? Get God's word in your mouth. And get God's results. You don't get God's results by gazing at other people. I wonder what they're doing. I wonder what's happening. I wonder what this is. Why don't you get what God said in your mouth? Yeah. Things start to change. I can tell this is exactly what we need in this body. Because yeah. Jesus is coming and we don't have a lot of time. We got to get this straight quick. Yeah. Romans 10, verse 6. I love the word of God. Amen. I was like, look at how early it is, but I haven't received the offering, so no wonder I still have so much time. Romans 10, verse 6. But the righteousness of faith speaks. Oh, did you catch that? The righteousness of faith speaks. Faith speaking is one of the ingredients of faith, that without it, you're not walking by faith. You're going to have to speak. If you're going to be in faith, you're going to have to say something. Yeah. The righteousness of faith speaks in this way. Do not say in your heart, who will ascend to heaven, that is to bring Christ down from above. Oh my, look at this. We need Jesus to show up here. Yeah, we do. And he said, I'm there. We're two or three are gathered. So we're over here. Oh, let's pray and see if he'll come. He's already here. Well, I don't feel him. Well, something's wrong with your filler then. Well, I don't believe it. Something's wrong with your believing. He said it. And the only reason we're gathered together and assembled here today is for him. He said, if you're here in my name, I'm there. Jesus, you're welcome here.
2: Amen.
0: Don't say in your heart, who'll ascend to heaven? That is to bring him down here. That's unbelief, by the way. You see that? Somebody said, no, I don't see that. It's unbelief. Because the righteousness of faith speaks in this way. Do not say.

movement somewhere. This is Bible. This is Bible. The word is near you. It's in your mouth and in your heart. Oh, here's a clue. It's got to get in your mouth and your heart. So you can't just say the right thing and say, well, I'm getting all the semantics right. It's about it being in your heart. And from your heart, it overflows into your mouth. And most people have let the wrong thing through their ear gates, their eye gates, and they get under pressure and the wrong thing comes out of their mouth. But if you get the right thing coming in your eye gate and your ear gate, then you get the right thing down in your heart and the right thing comes out of your mouth. But see, it's you believing in your heart the things that you're saying. Now, I get this, and I have to be careful with the way I navigate this. I have to tell you, I do think there is a place in this world for sarcasm. I do not think there's a place in the fight of faith for sarcasm. I hope you heard what I said. So I'm not just like, sarcasm is sin. But what I'm saying is this. How are you going to walk by faith and believe the things that you're saying in your heart, believe what you said with your mouth? How are you going to believe that if you practice saying things you don't mean all the time? And trust me, it happens a lot. Because I preach this and I believe this with all that I am, and I will still say things. And every once in a while, my precious wife, that's a gift from the Holy Spirit, will say, now, do you mean that? No, I don't mean that. We have to eliminate all of that. We have to eliminate all of that. Especially, I'm telling you, this series is going to get buck wild. It's like going to be like riding a wild bull. Because some of you are going to be like, oh my goodness. As you get bucked off and realize you've been speaking ridiculous words. It comes out, I'm telling you, I pray, Lord, put a guard over my mouth. I try to be super conscious about this. It's a discipline thing. We have to stay disciplined to say the right thing. And yet still sometimes things will come out. And I'm like, that ain't faith at all. If it's not the word coming out of your mouth, then all it does is add to the problem. I'm glad I see two people writing that down. That's excellent. That could change your life. If it's not the word coming out of your mouth, it's not going to fix the problem. That's what I said. So why are you speaking it? Why would you spend so much time speaking something that doesn't change the issue? It's like, I think some people enjoy banging their head on the wall over and over. I mean, some people call that insanity. That's what I actually think it is. Doing the same thing over and over, getting the same result and wondering why. You don't press in, get up early, and pray in the spirit before you go to work, and you wonder why work is depressing. Here's the reality check. Even if you had bunches of money and fame and all this, did you know the end of that is so depressing? I want you to think with me. I heard a Christian rapper say this. I don't see a lot of happy, famous folks. Do you? Well, think about it. A lot of these people attain their fame by cutting deals with the devil behind the scenes. Literally, the devil who controls a lot of Hollywood. You think somebody gets 10 million likes just by happenstance? What was the temptation? See, when the devil sees giftings in someone that's really got it together, like Jesus, what does he say? I'll let you oversee all of this. Now, where did the devil get that authority? Somebody said, well, he's a liar. Well, he knew he had that authority because this was a real temptation of Jesus. I'll give you all this if you worship me. He had it to give. But Jesus got all authority in heaven and earth by doing it God's way. And that showed us exactly how we do it. If we'll follow what God said and do it his way. Oh, there's so much in me about this. Think what Jesus said. I only speak what I heard my Father say. I was going to preach that one later on, and I might go back to it. But that's what Jesus, he didn't say a word unless Jesus said it, unless God the Father said it. Let me read. Jesus didn't say a word unless God the Father said it. That's what he said. I only speak what my Father says. What are you speaking? Who's your daddy? Maybe that should have been the title of the series. I'm thinking about scripture.

0: Sure, we're going to look at apparently Wednesday night because I'm going so long here. But he looked at a group of people and said, "You bunch of poisonous snakes, brood of vipers, how can you be good when you speak evil?" I was like, he would have to say that because that's who Jesus is. You know, I mean, that's who he is in his word. There's not another Jesus. He is who he revealed himself in his word. And he stood there and said that. If he stood in American churches, even this one, he might have to say that. "You brood of poisonous snakes." You know what people say? "That's not my Jesus. That doesn't encourage me." So are you still the king of your own heart? This isn't going the way I thought it was going to go, but hopefully you're getting something out of it. God's word in my mouth, in my heart, is my answer and breakthrough in any situation. God's word in my mouth and my heart is my answer and my breakthrough in any situation. The word is near you. It's in your mouth and in your heart. So let me tell you, you don't even need Jesus in the flesh to show up. Don't get me wrong, he's always welcome. I said he's all, but you know, all I've ever heard him show up as is in vision form. Because he went and sat down at the right hand of God the Father. And I'm sure he's visited some people. And he's welcome here. He's always welcome. I serve him. He's my king. But listen, what I'm saying is this. You don't need him to physically walk in the room to get your breakthrough and your healing. When he already sent his word. I'm telling you. Look if you would, in Matthew chapter 8 real quick before we go. Before we receive our offering. As you're turning there, let me just say this. God's word in your mouth and your heart is your answer and is your breakthrough in any situation. But this is why it's never wasted time when you study, when you memorize the word, when you hear the word preached, when you have your audio Bible playing. It's not wasted time. It's never wasted time because you'll never speak what you don't know. And the only way to get to know it and to get revelation is to hear the word. Jesus gave us his authority to speak his word. And I'm telling you, friend, that is creation power right there. That's what it is. I'm going to repeat this. I don't need Jesus to show up in the flesh to change my situation when I have his word in my mouth. He's always welcome. He's always welcome. I love Jesus. But what does the Bible say about your situation? What does the word say? It's amazing to me. Many, they stumble, they stutter all around when you ask them if you were to really put their feet to the fire. I mean, literally, let's say the doctor says you have, you know, something, I come to visit you or whatever and say, "Now, what does the word say?" You know what I've noticed? We have trouble with that. But if I say, "What did the doctor say?" "Well, the doctor said," and they go, "He said this, go prescribe this, go do this, I got this, I'll go do this, I got to do this. I'm like, wow. And we wonder why we don't get healed. I say, get healed. It's already happened on the cross. Why don't we get the manifestation? Because we practice speaking the report that's contrary to what God said. And we're well versed and more versed in that than we are his word. But I want to show you this story. Jesus is always welcome. Don't misunderstand me. If he wants to show up in the flesh, I would love that. Come on, somebody. Wouldn't you? But the point is, he already sent his word and healed them. Did you catch that? He sent his word and healed them. Naaman got healed from the word of the man of God's servant. And that man of God's servant ended up being a thief later. But Naaman got healed by following his word. Oh, that happened. That didn't seem like God. Well, he didn't get healed because he was a thief. I'm just telling you, when he spoke God's word, there was breakthrough power in it. And Naaman was angry at God's word. That's what a lot of people do nowadays. They do just like that Syrian commander. God's word. And I'm telling you this morning, I believe some of you have gotten your answer. It might be a business owner. You're not speaking God's word. Don't get angry at me for it. Just change. See, the servant that was with Naaman, as he's mad and getting out of there, the man of God didn't even talk to me himself. He sent a servant to talk to me. I thought there'd be some kind of big show here. You're missing the point. If you'd act on the word that was spoken, you'd get your breakthrough. People are always, seems like, looking at the wrong thing. What does the word say? And his servant told him, go dip in the Jordan. He did, and he got healed. If a Syrian commander would be healed by obeying the word, what would happen to you as a born-again, child of God, Holy Ghost-filled, Bible-believing, blood-bought Christian if you stood on God's word and acted on it? You would get the same results. Healed and whole. Flesh like that of a baby. Matthew 8. I'm going to go back to this, and I like this because I can tell it ruffles religious feathers. You don't need Jesus to show up in the flesh when he sent his word. And there's a story about it. It's one of my favorite in the Bible. The story of the centurion, Matthew 8, verse 5. It says, now when Jesus had entered Capernaum, a centurion came to him, pleading with him, saying, Lord, my servant is lying at home paralyzed. That's a pretty serious situation. Paralyzed, dreadfully tormented. And Jesus said to him, I will come and heal him. I want you to catch the reality. This is Jesus on the planet with his flesh suit right here. The centurion could see him. And Jesus said, I will come. That's where most people rejoice. But they don't have great faith. Well, they haven't exercised the faith that they've been given as a gift. They actually have it. They just haven't developed in it. But here you have a, for all intents and purposes, it seems like a pagan centurion over a group of men and warriors in the Roman army. It didn't say he was an Israelite. He's a centurion Roman. As far as we could tell, he might have been an Israelite. But either way, he was in the Roman army. And look at this. Are you still with me? I will come and heal him. The centurion answered and said, Lord, I'm not worthy. You should come under my roof, but only speak a word. Oh, you preached this before, Pastor? Yes. And I'm going to keep preaching it until we all get it. Yes. Only speak a word. A word. A word. I'm hung up on this. Only speak a word. Speak at least a few dozen. No, speak a word. A word from God can destroy any cancer cell or any disease in your body. A word from God can change your situation. A word from God that you hold on to and are relentless to hold on to. See, time is the variable. Faith is the constant. You got to just keep holding on to God's word. I don't care how long it takes. Don't even look at your watch because it doesn't matter. Well, I mean, it matters as far as like, was Pastor going to get us out on time? But, you know, I'm not. So, only speak a word. Only speak a word, and my servant will be healed. So he set his faith on Jesus, only speaking a word, and healing would come. Now, what do you think Jesus' reaction is to this, those of you that know the story? First, he said, I'm a man under authority. So he recognized the authority Jesus held. He said, I tell a soldier to go, and he goes, and another come, and he comes. See, he says one word every time. Isn't that interesting? Go. Go. Come. Come. Do this. Okay, that's two words. Do this. And what does that person do? They do it. That reminds me. God said it and it happened. If he tells you to do something, do it. Right? It's just real simple. When Jesus heard it, he marveled and said to those who followed, assuredly, I say to you, I have not found such great faith. Not even in Israel. That's with Peter standing there blinking. James and John getting that rock and pebble out of their sandal. They gave up their life to follow him. And he says a centurion has great faith. He said, I haven't even found this in Israel. What was his faith set on? The word? One word. One word. One word. What could happen with one word? Well, if you come back Wednesday, I'll show you. Peter walked on water. You've heard the story, but I want to look at it. What gave him the power to do that? One word. Everybody say one word. One word. One word. That's all you need. Wow. Close your Bibles if you would. Father, we thank you for your word. There's been a lot more than one word spoken today, but I pray for that one word that penetrated the heart of the hearer today. The Lord told me to tell you there's one word that will change your situation. And here's the word. Are you ready? Repent. If you're in this house, you haven't been living for God. Here's what I have to tell you today. Repent. If you act on that, everything will change. The Father's looking. He has an abundance of pardon available for the rankest of sinners. But the only way to walk in the mercy and receive the grace and empowerment of God in your life is to repent. I find it interesting that in Acts chapter 17, Paul was preaching and he said, Jesus has commanded all men everywhere, that goes for women too, to repent. For there's a day that he's going to judge you. He's going to judge me. He's going to judge the whole world. And the standard is righteousness. Well, everything that we could ever do that we would call righteous is like filthy rags. It's disgusting. But he offers us the gift of his righteousness. And to those that receive that gift of righteousness, it's a good, good gift. Wow. What a precious gift. Right standing with God. Wise to your rights. With your right standing with God. That's what righteousness is. Those that receive it, the book of Romans says, they will reign in life. So you have to receive the abundance of pardon and mercy that's available. And it's all based on you acting on one word. And here it is, repent. If today you say, that's me, I want to turn from all sin. That's me, Pastor. I want to repent. This is your moment. This is your time. I want to pray with you and believe that God will touch your life and this will never be the same. If that's you and you need to repent, just raise your hand up high so that I can see it. Take just a moment. Examine your account before God. Thank you, Lord Jesus. Only believe. Well, Father, I thank you. I see you. See that hand. Pray this, everyone, with me. Father, in Jesus' name, I turn from all sin. I repent. I follow you. From this day forward, with all that I am, my life belongs to you. I surrender. Take me and make me what you want. That's my prayer. And I pray it in Jesus' name. Amen and amen. Praise the Lord. Well, it looked like there was at least two or three hands, and I want to tell you, that's not the end, that's the beginning. And we all are walking out this discipleship path of God. That's what this church exists for. To call to the highways and the hedges and everyone, get right with God. Time is short. The King is soon to return. Be ready and stay ready. Amen. Amen. Before we go, we're going to give you the opportunity to worship God, the Lord. Worship God and worship the Lord with your tithes and your offerings. Praise God. Some ushers are standing. If you need an envelope for your cash, debit, or credit card giving, raise your hand. Those of you that are still streaming, listening on the radio right before we go off, you can text Accelerate Church, plus the amount you want to give to 77977. 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Praise God. Now, I tithe and give in faith, just like all of this that I'm talking to you about. I've realized the power is speaking God's word as I tithe and I give. That's why we have those confessions. I never want to embarrass anyone, especially you if you invite family and friends. I've never been around it and think, oh, that's strange and weird. Had a guy tell me, it seems real cultish for everybody to stand up and just say this thing. Well, you can think what you want to think, but I'd rather have breakthrough than not speak it. Come on. I'd rather have money unexpectedly coming my way than just to live an old drab life. You know, if that makes me weird to have breakthrough after breakthrough, okay. I define that as following God and the blessing. If the blessing chasing you down and making you rich and adding no sorrow, if that's strange to you, well, stop defining that as strange. Come out from among the world and be separate. Let me say it this way. Come out from the curse and be blessed. Yes. Father, we thank you. You're Jehovah Jireh and El Shaddai. And every one of your children, Lord, that is prepared to worship you with their tithes and offerings today, I pray, Lord, that you would.
1: 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Accelerate Church is at 4400 South Crockett. The pastor is my son, Jeremy File. 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
1: Today is Sunday, September 13th. Let's take a look at the weather. Yesterday, the high temperature in Amarillo was 100 degrees, which was a record for yesterday's date. Today, high temperature about 100 again. Winds gusting up to 30 miles an hour. Overnight low tonight, low to mid-70s. Tomorrow, high temperature upper 90s, south winds gusting to 30 miles an hour. Tuesday, high temperature mid-90s.
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4: 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You will be marching to the tune of a different drummer. 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
3: 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As believers, we're not immune to suffering, but we have the power to smile through it because we know that God is with us. In part one of today's program, we recognize the reality of the unseen spiritual world. Knowledge of the unseen world helps us when we're going through times of trouble, fear, or temptation, because God offers supernatural strength to those who fix their gaze on what is unseen. If you have your Bible, turn now to 2 Corinthians chapter 4, as Adrian Rogers shares part two of Living Above Sea Level.
4: The Bible teaches that there is a visible material world, and there is an invisible spiritual world, and these two coexist side by side. Now, we would be very foolish to deny that there is an unseen spiritual world just because we cannot see it with our physical eyes. A blind man would be foolish to deny the radiant splendor of a sunset simply because he cannot see it. Before there was anything that you could touch or taste or hear or smell, there was the invisible Spirit of God and the Word of God that brought all of these things here. The invisible was here before the visible. Now, sometimes people try to deny the idea of God because they say it all just happened. And they even try to explain how life happened. But God made everything out of nothing. Do you believe that? I believe that. God made everything out of nothing. So the invisible world was here first. Again, let me read that scripture to you. Through faith, we understand that the worlds were framed by the Word of God, so that things which are seen were not made of things which do appear. That is, the visible is made out of the invisible. Now, not only was the invisible world here first, but the invisible world will be here last. It's going to outlast the visible world. As a matter of fact, the scripture that we just read to you, 2 Corinthians chapter 4 and verse 18, Paul says, "While we look not at the things which are seen, but the things which are not seen. For the things which are seen are what? Temporal." It is temporal. It deals with time. It is passing away. Everything around you is changing, winding down, and decaying. It is temporary. What is more real, therefore? That which is passing away or that which can never pass away? What I'm trying to say, the things that are not seen are eternal. Now, the unseen world is more real than the seen world because the unseen world was here first and the unseen world is here last. And if you're living for the things that are seen, you're in for a big disappointment. I want to tell you that. Now, we've talked to you about the reality of this unseen world. How do we know it is there? Because God Himself says that it is there. We would be foolish to deny it. But now let me talk to you not only about the reality of it, but the resources of it. What good does it do for us to know that there's an unseen world? Well, there are great vital resources that are wrapped up in the unseen world that can be ours. And I'm going to tell you how to tap into those resources right out of the Word of God in a moment. But let's just see what kind of a resource knowing that there is an unseen world can be to me and to you. In the first place, knowing that there's an unseen world is a great, great resource when you're going through trouble. And we're all going to go through troubles. If you've not had any troubles lately, just settle down and hang on. Now, there's some out there waiting just for you that have your name on them. Now, when you get into trouble, and especially when you get into trouble for standing up for the Lord Jesus Christ, you had better look into another world. You had better fix your eyes upon the things that cannot be seen. Because when you do this, God is going to give you supernatural strength. You will be marching to the tune of a different drummer. Now, Paul was perplexed. He didn't understand it all. He said, "We're perplexed, we're distressed." Just because it didn't make sense to Paul didn't mean it didn't make sense. And just because it doesn't make sense now doesn't mean it won't make sense later on. The Apostle Paul says, "I don't understand it, but I look at the things which are not seen." And the Greek word there to look literally means he fixed his gaze. He looked steadfastly at things which other people cannot see. Now that's what the Apostle Paul was doing here. In times of trouble, you need to see an unseen world. I've told you before that Jesus didn't come to get us out of trouble, but to get into trouble with us. And what we need to do when we're afraid is to say, "Lord, open my eyes. Help me to see, Lord, that you are with me." So many times we're in danger and may not even know it. So many times God may send an angel escort to pick us up, to take us and take care of us. One time I was in serious danger. I mean very serious danger. And that danger passed. I was in physical danger. And I went to the Word of God and it said, "You will not die but live. And you will bear testimony of me." And God just took that word right off the page and gave it to me. But the strange thing was that several days after that, I received three letters. One from down in Mississippi, one from in Georgia, and one from another place right here. They said, "Adrian, were you in difficulty? Were you in trouble? God laid on my heart that I should pray for you." And what a blessing it was to get these letters. Said, "I don't understand it, but God told me to pray specially for you." Such a blessing to know that the angel of the Lord encamps round about those that fear Him. God is a good God. He protects His own. And if we could only see in time of trouble, if we could just say, "Lord, show me the things that are eternal." If we, in times of fear and persecution could say, Lord, open my eyes to see the angels that encamp round about me, that are protecting me. And nobody can get to you, no thing can get to you except it come through God's angels first. If God allows it, He will allow it for your good and for His glory. And I'm telling you, folks, in times of temptation, if you ever get tempted, and you will get tempted, you need to see the unseen world. Turn to Hebrews chapter 11 and verse 1. Now, faith is the substance of things hoped for, the evidence of things not seen. Do you see that? Now, with that in mind, go down to verse 24 and look at it. By faith, Moses, when he was come to years, refused to be called the son of Pharaoh's daughter, choosing rather to suffer affliction with the people of God than to enjoy the pleasures of sin for a season. Now, Moses could have had fathomless wealth. He could have had luxurious lifestyle. He could have dabbled in every sinful worldly pleasure that this world offered. He could have been the king of the most powerful nation on earth. But he refused, the Bible says, to be called the son of Pharaoh's daughter, choosing rather to suffer affliction with the people of God than to enjoy the pleasures of sin for a season, esteeming the reproach of Christ greater riches than the treasures in Egypt. For he had respect unto the recompense of the reward. That is, he looked to the bottom line. He looked to the conclusion of the whole matter. Now, verse 27. By faith, he forsook Egypt, not fearing the wrath of the king. Now, here's the verse I wanted. For he endured as seeing him who is invisible. One more time. One more time, we see that in time of trouble, you have to see the invisible. In time of fear, you have to see the invisible. In time of temptation, you have to see the invisible. That's what's going to keep you going. That's what's going to keep you straight. Now, how are you going to bring this into your life? How is this going to be made known to you and real to you? We've talked about the reality of this unseen world. We've talked to you about the wonderful resources of this unseen world. Now, how do you release the power of the unseen world in your own life? First of all, you need to understand that there are three great enemies of our faith. One is appearances. Second, emotion. And third is reason. Those are three big enemies of faith. Now, nothing wrong with any of them, except they war against our faith. For example, appearances can be a great enemy of faith. Hebrews 11, verse 1, now faith is the substance of things hoped for, the evidence of things not seen. Now, what is hope? Hope means anticipation that is joined with assurance. That's what hope is. Anticipation that is joined with assurance. Faith is the evidence of anticipation that is joined with assurance. Hope means there's something that we anticipate happening, and it actually has the anticipation of joy. Now, sometimes I anticipated a spanking when I was a little boy, but there was no joy. I didn't hope for it, although I knew it was coming. But hope means anticipation joined with assurance that is based, and that assurance is based on divine promise. So faith comes by hearing the Word of God. When we hear the Word of God, we have this hope, and faith is the substance of it. Now, many times we want to see something. We want something we can touch, something we can feel. Remember Thomas. Doubted the resurrection, and he failed in his faith because he refused to live above sea level. John chapter 20, verse 25. The other disciples therefore said unto him, we have seen the Lord. But he said unto them, except I shall see in his hands the print of the nails, and put my finger into the print of the nails, and thrust my hand in his side, I will not believe. Now here was a man whose faith was hindered by the desire to see. The desire to see is such a hindrance to faith. Simon Peter learned that we are not to live this way. 1 Peter 1 verse 8, it speaks of Jesus, whom having not seen ye love, in whom though ye now ye see him not, yet believing ye rejoice with joy unspeakable and full of glory. Adrian, have you seen Jesus? No. But I love him. I have not seen him, but I love him and I believe on him. Sometimes we just believe what our senses tell us, rather than letting that faith be the evidence of things not seen, things hoped for. I think I told you a story years ago about an experience that I had. I had been preaching in a revival crusade out near the Everglades in Florida. And on Saturday night, we had a great, glorious crusade. God blessed in that little church, and people that we'd been fasting and praying for came to Christ. And I was driving back to Fort Pierce, where I was a pastor, and I was driving a little Volkswagen automobile, and it ran out of gas on a dark back road out near the Florida Everglades. It was swampy, it was dark, and it was raining, and I thought to myself, how anticlimactic can this be? I've just been in a great revival meeting, and now I'm sitting out here on a lonely road, miles from nowhere, and it's raining, and nobody knows I'm out here. It's late at night. What shall I do? Well, I was so full of the Spirit of God. I mean, I was in a state of revival. I had been fasting and praying and seeking God, and God was so real to me. I just said, well, Lord, I'm going to pray. And I prayed to God and asked God what to pray. Because I believe with all of my heart that the prayer that gets to heaven is the prayer that starts in heaven. What we do is close the circuit. And so I wanted God to lay on my heart what to pray for. And I felt a distinct impression that I would pray this, that the first automobile that comes along would stop and pick me up. I checked it out. I prayed out loud. I said, Lord, is this what you want me to pray? And I felt the faith in my heart. Have you ever felt faith in your heart? Now, if you felt faith, you know what faith is. There are times when we pray and we say, Lord, I believe, but we know we don't believe. We just say we believe. We think if we say it, it'll make it true. Have you ever been there? You know, we just say, well, Lord, I'm really believing you for this. But we know we're not believing, and God knows we're not believing. But we say it anyway. But this time, I knew I was believing. I knew that God had put this faith in my heart. And if you've ever lived by faith long enough and had experiences with faith, you know, at least you think you know, when you've got real faith there in your heart. And you know without faith it's impossible to please Him, and you don't get anything from God if you don't pray in faith. Pray, believe, you'll receive. Pray in doubt, you do without. And so you've got to pray in faith. And so I said, Lord, is this what you want me to pray? This impression, I believe, was from the Holy Spirit. He said, yes. So I said, well, thank you, Lord. And I said, Lord, I'm going to lock you in on this. And I wasn't being arrogant, but I said, Lord, I'm going to ask that the first car that stops will pick me up. But I said, Lord, if the second or third car stops, I'll not count it as an answer to prayer. But if that first car stops and picks me up, nobody will ever convince me it was not an answer to prayer. And so I prayed and I thanked God for what was about to transpire. And then I saw the car coming on that lonely South Florida road in a rainstorm. And I saw him, and he began to slow down and slow down and almost stopped. And I said, well, this is wonderful how God answers prayer. I'm thinking to myself. I rolled the window down and smiled a little to help the Lord. And he came right alongside of me. He stopped his car, and I'm over here. I look at him, and he looks at me. Our faces meet. I think this is wonderful. And then at that time, he puts the pedal to the metal. And his car just disappeared in the inky darkness. I felt the exhaust fumes come up my nostrils. And I just heard the roar of his car as he left me sitting there in the rain. I've never been so, well, maybe I have, but few times been so downcast as I was right then. I thought, God, I can't understand it. I just knew that you had heard my prayer. And I said something, it may sound sacrilegious. I said, well, I'll get the next one myself, Lord. And I stuck out my thumb for the next one. And that car went by, and another went by, and another went by. And they weren't going to stop for a guy like me on a night like that in the rain. So I made up my mind, I've just got to get out and walk. I only had one fresh press suit. It was Saturday night. I was going to wear the suit I was wearing that night to preach the next Sunday morning in my church in Fort Pierce, Florida. I got out of the car, and I'd walked about as far as from here to that flag over there. When an automobile came from the direction toward which I was walking, he slowed up, shined his headlights on me, rolled down the window and said, you need a ride, don't you? I said, well, yes, sir, I do. He said, I came to get you. I thought, well, now who knows I'm out here? And then I looked at that car. You know which car it was, don't you? It was number one. It was the first car. I got in the car, wiped the rain off my brow, and I said, before we go anywhere, I've got a very important question I need to ask you. What made you come for me? Didn't you pass by here before? He said, yes. I said, did you almost stop? He said, yes. I said, well, why didn't you stop? He said, I was afraid. I said, I can understand that. But what made you come back to get me? He said, mister, it beats me. That's what he said. He said, it beats me. He said, I got down here to the crossroads, and something told me I must come back and pick you up. Now, can you imagine a man going all the way down there, turn around, and coming back to get me? I almost shouted, but the only thing that kept me from shouting praise to God is I wanted to kick myself in the seat of the pants for getting out and getting my head wet. Now, the point is, here's the point. That night, my eyes, my ears, my nose, the gas fumes, the rain on my head, everything physical said God had not heard your prayer, but he had. He had. And so we have to learn sometimes to battle with those sensory perceptions that we have. Now, another thing that keeps us from living in the realm of the invisible is our emotions. Our emotions. Sometimes it's what we see that battles against our faith, and sometimes it is our emotions. If we can't see it, then we want to feel it. Have you ever tried to pray sometimes and your prayer just didn't feel juicy? You know what I'm talking about? Your prayers are dry. And it just seems like you're going through some sort of a meaningless exercise. Well, folks, listen. Don't let your emotions keep you from believing God. Your emotions really don't have a lot to do with it. God doesn't do his deepest work in the shallowest part. And there are times when your emotions are just not hitting on all eight. You can wake up some mornings and have a dull headache and try to have your quiet time, and you say, well, I'm just a hypocrite. I don't feel like praying, and God doesn't hear my prayer. God's a billion light years away, and you've just got an upset stomach and a headache and whatever. You can't concentrate. If you're not careful, you'll get to feeling unspiritual. And then sometimes you maybe take an Alka-Seltzer or something, and you get a feeling a little better. Your mind clears up. The sun comes out. Your headache goes away. And you go back and you have a wonderful quiet time. And you say, boy, I'm so close to God. You're the same person you were when you had the headache. Do you think God's in those two Alka-Seltzer tablets? No. Listen, folks, you're just as close to God. When you come to God in prayer, don't offer God the brass of your emotions. Come with both hands filled with the incense of Jesus' worth. Pray in the name of Jesus. And how you feel really doesn't have a lot to do with it. It's not what you see, it's not what you feel. I found that so many times when preaching. Now, folks, I've been preaching for a long time, and I've preached a lot of sermons. I'm going to let you in on a secret if you won't tell anybody else. Now, I promise you just won't tell. Here's the secret, that sometimes I don't feel like preaching. Sometimes, folks, I come out here and I've been sick or tired or whatever, and I love God, and I get my foot in a lard bucket and can't get it out, and my thoughts won't come, and my mind gets confused and fogged, and my tongue gets tangled up or tongue gets tangled up, and I don't know what to do. And I say, oh, Lord, this is awful. You ought to try it sometime. But then I give the invitation, and all heaven will break loose. All heaven will break loose. And God's saying to me, Adrian, it's not your glibness. It's not your smiles. It's not your emotion. It's the power of God that counts. We need to learn that over and over again. Sometimes we just need to tap into that invisible world and times of trouble and times of fear and times of temptation. Understand that there is an invisible world out there. There is a real world, and God is working sometimes when appearances tell us he's not, sometimes when emotion tells us he's not. And here's the last thing that's an enemy of this invisible world. Sometimes reason tells us that God is not working. Remember, don't let your heart, your mind be limited by logic. Now, I'm not saying that it's wrong to be logical. I like to be logical. I like people who are logical. Faith is not contrary to reason, however. It goes beyond reason. And We have to ask ourselves so many times, are we just simply calculating and figuring rather than trusting the Lord? Now, let me tell you, folks, when a man lives above sea level, he's going to see the invisible. And therefore, he's going to tap in to the unknowable, who is truly knowable, the Lord. And then he's going to do the impossible, for with God, all things are possible.
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8: Charlie Kirk's goal was to turn this most liberal young generation into the most conservative in our history.
9: And Charlie Kirk was succeeding as thousands of university students turned out to hear his messages.
8: This is Issues in Education. I'm Bob Boyd.
9: And I'm Jerry Boyd.
8: Charlie Kirk was one of the most powerful conservative Christian speakers in this generation until he was brutally assassinated.
9: Charlie Kirk was 31 years old when he was brutally assassinated on September 10th, 2025.
8: Charlie Kirk's memorial service was attended by more than 100,000 people, including the president and his cabinet, and seen by millions worldwide on TV and the internet.
9: One of the speakers at Charlie Kirk's memorial service was President Trump's son, Donald Trump Jr.
8: Donald Trump Jr. eulogized Charlie Kirk as a modern-day martyr who went into the battles with a powerful faith, intelligent, and persuasive arguments to combat the liberal atheism on campuses across the country.
10: Charlie joined a long line of courageous men and women who were martyred for what they believed. According to the book of Acts, the first martyr in the early Christian church was Stephen, who was stoned to death. And as Stephen was being killed, he said, "I see the heavens opened and the Son of Man standing at the right hand of God." There are many times in the Bible where Jesus is seated at the right hand of God, but this is the only time he's seen standing. I like to think Jesus was standing to welcome Stephen, the courageous martyr, into heaven. And today that gives me great comfort, because 11 days ago, as a cowardly assassin crawled on his stomach to end Charlie's life on earth, I'm betting Charlie saw the Son of God standing tall to welcome him home. I'd be remiss if I didn't mention, to watch Charlie was to see the gospel lived out. And for me, it was inspiring. It always amazes me how Charlie chose to use his platform. He had one of the largest microphones in the entire conservative movement. And what did he do with it? He handed it to the very people who opposed him most.
8: Charlie Kirk had one of the largest voices in the conservative movement. And what did he do with it? He handed the mic to those who disagreed with him. We don't silence our opposition. We persuade them. And we win many over to the truth. Charlie Kirk is the founder and president of Turning Point USA, and he's gone to hundreds of very liberal university campuses. He sets up a tent, a booth, and invites students and professors to come and debate the issues with him. The first was a pro-Palestinian man who challenged Charlie Kirk for defending Israel in their war with those who want to destroy Israel.
11: "You are a Christian who's clearly serving the Jews, defending Zionism with all you got. But you also believe Jesus is a rabbinic Jew in heaven when you know the Talmud states he's in hell."
12: "Okay, so you're a Talmudic expert, right? You said that I'm a what, tool of the Jews, so look at me in the eye like
11: I
12: a man."
11: "Do you support Israel?"
12: "Yes, of course I do, yes."
11: "Okay, that's good for you. Do you agree with Israel's war crimes? What's up with that?"
12: "Oh, war crimes. Okay. What is your point here of dragging up a multi-thousand year text that you don't know, that you haven't read?
11: I mean,
12: have you purchased the Talmud? Have you read the Talmud? What is the Talmud? Tell me the difference between the Torah, the Tanakh, and the Talmud. Go ahead."
11: "I don't know."
12: "Oh, you don't know? Do you cherry pick something on the internet that makes Jews look bad, but you can't tell me the difference between the Torah and the Tanakh and the Talmud?"
11: "I'm not trying to make the Jews look bad."
12: "No, let me tell you the difference. The Torah is the books that we as Christians acknowledge. Genesis, Exodus, Leviticus, Numbers, and Deuteronomy, the most holy scriptures in Judaism. The Tanakh is also our Old Testament, right? That's Joshua, Judges, 1st and 2nd Kings, Hezekiah, Nehemiah, Ezekiel. The Talmud are rabbinic debates spanning over 500 years, of which there's the Babylonian and the Jerusalem Talmud. The Babylonian is actually more inspired. It's 2.5 million words. The Jerusalem is lesser inspired, and they disagree on all sorts of stuff, and they pick it up. You don't even know the stuff that you're bringing up to this event."
11: "That's why I'm asking you.
12: No. It's really important, because you don't even know the stuff you're bringing up to make someone look bad.
11: Do you agree or disagree so I can
12: Of course I disagree with rabbinic
11: there
12: Judaism. I'm a Christian. So Jesus is the solution. I hope every Jew gives their life to Christ."
11: You're trying to get clicks out of it. All I'm asking you is
12: you are trying to get clicks out. Who was trying to get clicks? He was trying to get clicks.
11: I don't have a YouTube channel.
12: Trying to read the Talmud. You don't even know what it is, the Talmud.
11: Okay, so that's why I'm asking.
12: Let me ask you a question. Do we as Christians have a biblical obligation to the Jews?
13: No!
11: You tell me, since I'm not knowledgeable on it.
12: Yes, we do.
11: Can you believe that there's the chosen people, your Christian?
12: Hold on
11: people,
12: a second. Because Paul said first to the Jews.
11: Okay.
12: Paul was around in a time after the resurrection of Christ. Don't you acknowledge that there is something special in the book of Exodus when God decided to work miraculously of those people out of Egypt and bring them into the desert? Isn't that a chosen people? Secondly, the covenant, the law, the Decalogue, the Torah, they are the keepers of the law. Genesis 12:3, if you bless Israel, I will bless you. Same thing in the book of Numbers. And so we as Christians are bound to bless the state of Israel and to bless Jews.
11: Jews? How can you bless yourself, man?
12: Let's just talk more about Israel. Who's the bad actor, Israel or Hamas?
11: Well, Hamas is doing wrong, but that's not okay for what Israel is doing to the Palestinians.
12: What is Israel doing exactly? Tell me in detail. Where is it happening? War crimes, really? How?
11: What do you mean how? They're killing little kids, man.
12: Well, hold on. Killing kids. You mean they drop leaflets before they bomb in Gaza. They warn civilian corridors before they ever engage militarily. They do emergency medical procedures for any person in Gaza that might need it.
11: They're doing good, but it's okay for them to do bad then.
12: It's called war, okay? And in war, sometimes bad things happen.
11: Who started this? It's not a war crime.
12: Throwing around war crime is a ridiculous... You know what a war crime is? A war crime is going into kibbutzes.
11: Killing children is a
12: time
11: war
12: out.
11: Crime.
12: Going into kibbutzes, going into the Nova Music Festival, going into people's places of residences on October 7th.
11: You guys keep bringing up October 7th. You guys are doing
12: bad. Yeah, it's pretty important. If you're going to all of a sudden attack Jews on their holiest day of the interior of Israel, expect a whirlwind and don't complain about it when it comes forward.
11: Are they intentionally
12: killing kids? Is that what you're saying?
11: Yes.
12: No, they are not.
11: So why are there so many dead kids? Why are you okay with dead babies?
12: Good question. Why are there dead kids? Do you think Israel sits around and they say, how do we kill more kids in Gaza today?
11: So why are they killing kids then?
12: Exactly. Let's think. Maybe it's because Hamas uses the kids as human shields on top of their military bases. Maybe that's why. Maybe because the people of Hamas have no concern for the life of their own people.
11: If you really believe that. It'd be really stupid, man, to actually assume that that's the case.
12: We have documented cases of Hamas using hospitals, schools, and military installations layered with civilians. In fact, IDF goes to such great extent. How do you think Israel should have responded? 1,300 people die. How should Israel respond? Answer it. How should Israel respond? 1,300 civilians killed. How should Israel respond?
11: Mr. Kirk, you had your chance to talk and ask you something?
12: Okay, no answer.
11: Are you okay with kids dying? Yeah.
12: No, every kid dying is a tragedy, of course.
11: Okay, Israelis are killing the kids. Yes or no?
12: It's collateral damage in a war, of course. America, we killed tens of thousands of kids in World War II unintentionally.
11: For the one person that dies, it's okay to kill 10 kids, is basically what you're saying.
12: That's actually not what's happening at all.
11: That is, because you're blaming October 7th.
12: You must understand, in war, of which Hamas invited upon themselves, Hamas basically said, we're going to go invite and provoke you, Israel, and then they're complaining that Israel is better at war than them. That's what's happening.
11: Killing kids is not better at war.
12: The combatants of Hamas, they're indistinguishable to that of civilians. They don't use the actual rules of engagement. They don't wear uniforms. IDF wears uniforms. No one in Hamas wears uniforms. They don't wear uniforms. They disguise themselves as civilians. This is the hardest war that any military has ever had to fight in the modern context.
11: Okay.
12: And spare me the nitpicking of the Western world saying,
11: with October 7th. You can't talk about nitpicking.
12: Here's a moral difference. You know the moral difference? October 7th. October 7th was a little thing.
11: What happened was bad, yes.
12: It was unspeakably evil. You know why?
11: It was bad.
12: Because number one, it was not in a theater of war. Number two, they didn't go after military targets. This is how cowardly Hamas is. They didn't go after Israel military bases.
11: I agree with Hamas?
12: No, I'm not saying that, but understand the moral difference.
11: That there's kids dying, there's people...
12: I don't like kids dying,
11: exactly.
12: But you know who's responsible for the kids dying? Hamas is responsible for the kids dying, not Israel.
11: And Israel.
12: Hamas is responsible for their own kids dying.
11: Okay.
12: They provoked Israel. Israel responds.
11: I appreciate you for having this argument.
12: In closing, if Israel dropped down all their weapons, what would happen?
11: If Israel dropped down all their weapons, I'm in hope that Hamas would do the same.
12: Hamas's charter is the elimination of the Jewish state.
11: I hope Hamas would drop all their weapons.
12: No one likes what's happening. However, we must be morally clear why it started.
11: Yeah.
12: What was the beginning of it? What was the genesis? And the genesis was Hamas, on one of the holiest days on the Jewish calendar, which is Simchat Torah, they decided to go on Shabbat, not to attack military bases, not to go after the IDF. They went in the homes. They went to the kibbutzes. They went to music festivals. They took hostages. And guess what? When they went back to Gaza, they were celebrated as heroes. They threw rave parties for these terrorists. They weren't this is kind of wrong. But there's a much deeper cancer and a rot happening in Gaza than just Hamas.
11: I can say the same thing about Israel.
12: Really? Do you know that there are Arab members of the Knesset? Are there Jewish members of Gaza or Palestinian Authority? You know that there's an Arab member of the Israeli Supreme Court? No, this is important because I don't like to, again, I'm an America First guy, but I'm also a truth seeker. Okay. And I don't like to see the singular Jewish state of half the world's Jewry maligned and slandered every single day for no good reason. Thank you very much.
11: Thank you.
8: That's right. If Israel

0: at conception, then shouldn't it be illegal to kill the human life?
1: I don't know, but like it's how the circumstances come to the child being, or the fetus being conceived.
0: Okay, so the circumstances, less than 1% of all abortions.
1: But I think that's important to talk about those 1%
0: of abortions. Let's get to it. I believe it should be illegal in those, but I want to try to first... I understand. Okay. But let's work our way up to it and maybe I can have you think differently about it.
1: Sure.
0: Would you then say we should make the abortions illegal for all the other non-rape, non-incest, non-life of the mother instances?
1: I can't talk to all of
0: right, so but the method of conception at 99.4% of the time is two people that consent to having sex. It's not rape, it's not forced. Would you agree that we just keep abortion legal for rape, incest, life of the mother, but illegal if it's just a form of birth control to people that say...
1: No, because I don't think that there's like a social net for these women.
0: If there is no social safety net, is it okay to murder somebody if you can't afford
1: the child? I don't believe it's murder.
0: But you said it's a human life, so what is it?
1: Again, that was kind of more yes or no question with the whole contraception. I'm not like...
0: Well, conception, that's okay.
1: Conception, sorry.
0: So let me try to win you over on the rape thing.
1: Sure.
0: Okay? Let's say I have two ultrasounds here. One ultrasound is a baby conceived in rape. Another ultrasound is a baby that was conceived in a loving couple relationship. Can right. you tell which one is which?
1: No.
0: Okay. Somebody in this audience was conceived in rape. Who is it?
1: You can't tell.
0: Because human rights don't stop just based on the right. method of your conception. So those of pro-lifers, we believe human rights are universal, granted by God, because we're all image bearers made in the image of God. Therefore, your life should be protected regardless of how you came into the world.
1: Shouldn't it be up to the woman to choose?
0: If it's not your DNA, why is it your choice?
1: Because it's in your body.
0: Got it. So just because it's temporarily inside of you, is that
1: she's
0: your being?
1: Caring for it. Like.
0: Got it. So I have a 6-month-old son.
1: Okay.
0: Should I be able to murder that son?
1: No.
0: We're caring for it.
1: No.
0: So why is it the standard doesn't apply to my 6-month-old son, but it would at a 6-week baby in utero?
1: I don't know. I just think it should be the woman's choice. The repercussions of the woman who's been raped.
0: Again, like, that's less than 1% of the instances.
1: I still think it's important to talk about because it does
0: occur. But I want to make sure, just grant you. So let's say it wasn't a rape situation.
1: But why do we just go to the easy topic? I think...
0: Well, because it's 99.4% of
1: exactly,
0: all
1: but
0: instances.
1: But what about the rape issue?
0: No, I agree. It should be illegal because a human life is a human life. Yes. Let me just ask one final question. You agree it's a human life in there?
1: It starts human life, yes.
0: Yes, so shouldn't we give that human rights?
1: I don't know. I just think we need to know about... It shouldn't just be so black and white.
0: Is murder black and white?
1: No.
0: If I were to put a gun up to Rob's head and pull the trigger, is
1: if
0: that black
1: and white? My grandparents went up to a Nazi and shot the Nazi in the back of the head in Nazi Germany.
0: Well, difference. Hold on a second. Is what an unborn they? Baby in utero an equivalent to a Nazi?
1: No, I never said it was. I don't know why you're trying to jump to it.
0: No,
1: you just brought up, you're bringing a gun to his head.
0: No, I know, yeah.
1: I'm just saying this
0: should be illegal, yeah?
1: Yeah.
0: But why should this be legal?
1: Are you taking a gun to the fetus in utero?
0: Well, you know what happens in an abortion? They break the back of the baby.
1: Is that the same with abortion pills?
0: The abortion pill is actually even more graphic. It actually starves the baby of nutrients, and the baby is quivering in pain and trembling for days on end as the progesterone goes down to nothing, and then the baby is forcibly discharged over a toilet called a chemical abortion.
1: Which weeks?
0: Between 3 to 10 weeks, chemical abortions are legal in all 50 states.
1: Right.
0: It's called the abortion pill, which is actually more dangerous for women than even surgical abortions. Should we have a different moral standard for abortion than we do for people outside of the womb?
1: That's a question I didn't think about.
0: Okay, that's good. Because here's our position. Our position is that it's wrong to murder Rob now, and also when Rob was 5 weeks in the womb.
1: Okay.
0: It's always wrong to murder Rob. You're welcome, Rob.
1: Thank you.
0: Let me tell you why. Because universal human equality doesn't stop based on your size, your level of development, your environment, or your degree of dependency.
1: Yeah, it's just, what about the women that want to perform an abortion at home?
0: Yeah, it's even worse.
1: It's still going to occur. Why can't they just
0: that's an interesting question. Rape is illegal, yes?
1: Yes.
0: But rape still occur. Should it still be illegal?
1: Yes.
0: So therefore, that is not the good argument. Just because things will still occur.
1: But why can't we provide them with a safe environment?
0: Because there is no safe abortion because it ends in murder.
1: For the woman.
0: Well, it's also not safe.
1: Carrying the baby.
0: It's also not safe for the woman either. Abortion is very traumatic for the individual. Women are bleeding out at record rates. Emergency room visits are up nearly 2,000% for women with the abortion pill. Let me ask you a simple question, then a more deeper one. A woman usually says, I'm having a baby. Yes?
1: Okay.
0: Right. Why is it okay that we accept that one woman can say she's having a baby and another woman can say, clump of cells, I can terminate it? Why should morality be subjective in that? That it's just the person could decide what the being is.
1: I don't think that deeply about terminology being used.
0: It's not terminology. It's basic fundamental.

0: fundamental human morality. If a mom says, I want to murder my adult kids, why not? It's her choice. She's larger. They're dependent on her. So if a mom has a two-year-old, the two-year-old's annoying, why can't she murder that two-year-old?
1: It's against the law.
0: So shouldn't abortion also be against the law since it's illegal to murder a two-year-old?
1: No, I don't think so.
0: Final question. A woman finds out she's having a baby with Down syndrome. Should it be legal to abort that baby based on the information?
1: Yes, it should be illegal.
0: Oh, yes, it should be illegal?
1: It should be illegal.
0: Okay, good. We agree. A woman finds out she's having a boy, but she wants a girl.
1: I just don't know where we're going with all these hypothetical questions.
0: These aren't hypothetical. In Iceland, it is the law to abort a baby if you find out it has Down syndrome. These are not hypothetical. These are real situations. So our position is that a human life is a human life regardless of its size. Can you understand where we're coming from?
1: No, I totally get where you're coming from. Thank you for your time.
0: Are you a Christian, by the way?
1: No.
0: Okay, I can tell. Thank you very much.
2: As Charlie Kirk said, 99.4% of the time, abortion is done simply for convenience, as birth control. If you are conceived by rape, should you be legally allowed to be killed? No, of course not. Your life should not be ended, no matter how you came to be.
3: Since a baby inside its mother is a completely different person from its mother with completely different DNA, and since it's human, why should it be legal to kill the baby simply because of its location? Inside its mother. It's one of the most unsafe places to be on the planet.
2: That's true. Public school teacher challenged Charlie Kirk for his stand to eliminate the U.S. Department of Education. The U.S. Department of Education doesn't teach anyone but costs us billions of dollars.
0: Are you a teacher?
4: Yeah.
0: What do the administrators in your school do?
4: They help us out a lot. I mean, do you think I could manage my classroom?
0: Yes, absolutely.
4: You are wrong.
0: You need 5 administrators for every 1 teacher. That's the ratio.
4: You're right. That's bad.
0: Okay, but that's the current ratio. 5 to 1. We already have the evidence. From the Department of Education, we're the lowest in reading, math, arithmetic in the Western world. So maybe the solution is send the money back to the states, empower families and parents, moms and dads, spend the money as they see fit, more choice, more competition, and make it localized, not federalized.
4: Every dollar is taken out of the Florida public education system, given private families.
0: You're against school choice?
4: I'm not against school choice, as long as we fund education properly.
0: And so you're against the money going to homeschooling? Like, you're talking way too fast.
4: So $3 billion is being taken out of the public education system.
0: It's their taxpayer dollars that are coming back as a refund.
4: No,
0: it's their
4: public money system.
0: It's their own money that's coming back. Florida is in the top 5 educational outcomes for students, right? And it was like number 30 or 40 back before school choice was. The Department of Education, why should the federal government have any role in education? Again, you have not answered the question. Department of Education got started in 1979. The same sort of nice sounding stuff we started to do over the last 35, 40 years. And we have the lowest standards ever had. We have broken public schools because spending money from DC does not solve the problem. Empowering parents does. Parental agency is the solution, not bureaucratic empowerment.
4: Federal government spending money based solely on tests hurts people because then we don't get the money going to critical thinking, which your misinformation machine succeeds on.
0: Got it. So,
4: as reality.
0: So last question. Hold on. So you would say I'm a misinformation machine. That's fine.
4: Yeah.
0: Fine. You're a teacher.
4: Yes.
0: What is a woman?
4: What is a woman? Oh, buddy. We define gender as a set of preferences that you have. Gender is a set of preferences we have. Woman is a social construct that we've agreed upon. Typically, we imagine womanhood as makeup or whatever. There is a difference between the word woman and being a biological female. Woman is a social construct that we use. Listen for a sec, I'm telling you what it means. Woman is a social construct. We agree on these set of preferences. If I tell you that I'm a man, it's because I want you to know that I like these set of preferences. If I tell you I'm a woman, it's because I want you to know that I agree with these set of preferences.
0: Can men give birth?
4: Can men or can males? Because males can't. Listen for a second. If you listen to your bio professors, you'd understand there's a difference between biology and what we think
0: about. So I want to thank you for proving a great point.
4: What?
0: You are why we should eliminate the Department of Education. Thank you very much.
3: Excellent point, Charlie Kirk. This public school teacher can't define what a woman is, but says that genders are merely social constructs, that there are many genders depending on what a person believes they are, which is contrary to common sense biology. But it's not even biology. They don't care. It's how they feel and how they're identifying in their brain. It doesn't make sense. If private schools, yes, Christian schools, do a better job educating educating students for much less money, then it makes sense that we should give them the taxpayer money.
2: That's absolutely right. But the issue is control. The powerful unions don't want to give up their control, their total control of education, so they can determine that only evolution is taught, not creation science, that immoral sex education is taught, no purity, no abstinence, nothing Christian, only their distorted view of history. It's our tax dollars, and it should be used to create competition, not the one-size-fits-all monopoly that's public schools. Here's an example of an indoctrinated young lady who thinks that Charlie Kirk's organization and the Make America Great Coalition are simply dangerous cults.
5: Would you agree/disagree that the Make America Great movement is a cult?
0: No. What is a cult?
5: Absolute authoritarianism without meaningful accountability. Trump.
0: I would argue that we actually have far more intellectual diversity in the MAGA movement than your traditional Democrat Party.
5: I see where you're going with this and sitting MAGA movement, agree with him no matter what.
0: Would you agree that when the Democrats sat during the State of the Union address to not applaud a kid with brain cancer, that is cult-like behavior? Because their leader told them not to do it, told them.
5: So who's their leader?
0: Chuck Schumer or Hakeem Jeffries? They had strict orders, do not stand and applaud for anything Trump does. They told us this. And so then Trump says, hey, can we just have a moment of non-political? Here's DJ Daniel, he's dying of brain cancer. He's now a ceremonial member of the Secret Service. And every Democrat sat with their arms crossed, not even being able to show the humanity. I mean, that's a cult.
5: What the Democratic Party did that night was correct.
0: It's so destructive to our politics to call people that just won a national electoral landslide and the national popular vote as part of a cult. Maybe they have better ideas than we do.
5: Maybe. They just...
0: Do you know the wealthier you are in America, the more likely you are to be a member of the Democrat Party? If you work with your hands and you don't graduate from college, that you're less likely to be a Democrat. Now, one of your fellow cult members just screamed at me from the audience saying, well, that's because, you know, they're so educated. Never conflate everybody, credentials, with an education. Just because you have a lot of degrees does not mean you have the most important thing, wisdom. Wisdom is different than a credential. We are not going to bring this country together, of which is actually our goal here as part of the MAGA movement, which is why we have an open mic. If you go around accusing people as if we're following Charlie Manson.
5: You just did the same thing to me.
0: I said, if this is the standard of our dialogue right now, the Democrat Party is far more of a cult than the Republican Party. That is not a contention that I throw around lightly. You satisfy the requirements way more than the MAGA movement.
5: And I grew up in a conservative household, and I moved to college in a very conservative state. I actually become more progressive.
0: Okay, and so how is your relationship with your parents?
5: We don't agree on most things, but...
0: Wait, so they didn't kick you out for having a different opinion? They're terrible cult members. Wait, they still love you for who you are, and do they pay your tuition?
5: Nope.
0: Okay,
5: I pay my own tuition. I pay everything on my own.
0: Well, good, then they're even better parents. They make you pay for your own stuff. So you can't even point to your own family as being part of a cult. They still love you. They still talk to you.
5: I do believe that my parents are in a cult.
0: Do you understand how damaging that is to say the people who raised you, brought you into the world, that you're a cult because some professor told me the definition of a cult in an anthropology course?
5: Nope. It was nice to talk to you, though.
0: Thank you for your time.
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3: 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That's 928-776-0000. 776-0000 from Psalms 116, verse 15. Precious in the sight of the Lord is the death of his saints. For Issues in Education, this has been Bob and Jerry Boyd.
6: 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Today is Sunday, September 13th. Let's take a look at the weather. Yesterday, the high temperature in Amarillo was 100 degrees, which was a record for yesterday's date. Today, high temperature about 100 again. Winds gusting up to 30 miles an hour. Overnight low tonight, low to mid-70s. Tomorrow, high temperature upper 90s, south winds gusting to 30 miles an hour. Tuesday, high temperature mid-90s.

0: 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The Gospel
1: Greats. 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

0: this church. That's the Irwins. We're sharing some powerful songs about the church. The children's rhyme and hand illustration says, this is the church and this is the steeple. Open the church and here's all the people. The real meaning of the church is not about a place. It's about people. The church is made up of everyone who believes in Jesus Christ and follows his teachings. It's a family of God's children joined together by faith and love. But so many songs in Southern Gospel are tied to a specific historic building where we came to know Christ. Joseph Habedank talks about his song, The Church.
1: I just had my church on my heart, and I wrote a song with Jason and Sue about my home church. And first thing I did was send it to my mom, because my mom was the pastor's secretary and piano player. And then she said, you got to send that to Pastor Seiler. So I sent it to some people in the church, and I actually got to go. The first time I ever sang it was at Cornerstone Baptist Temple. I went for pastor appreciation after I wrote it and surprised him. He didn't even know I was coming.
0: That's Joseph Habedank, and here he is with The Church.

0: church. That's Joseph Habedank. The Bible says in 1 John 5:14, and this is the confidence that we have in him, that if we ask anything according to his will, he heareth us. Emily Ann Roberts talks about her faith and her prayer life.
1: My biggest thing that I have seen here recently, him answering specific prayers in my life. You know, growing up, I have always been in church, but I started the past couple of years praying so specifically for certain things in my life.
0: That's Emily Ann Roberts, and here she is with The Building.

0: 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Our program today has a dual identity. We're playing songs about the church and we're taking your requests. We'll have some of those requests coming up next.
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2: 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Hi, Ricky File here. I want to just talk to you for a minute to remind you that we believe we have a six-fold assignment at Kingdom Keys. All of these phrases that describe this assignment start with the letter E. We believe God intends for us to evangelize the lost and edify the church. We believe that God intends for us to put programming on here that helps establish the saints and programs that educate people about what's going on. Also, we have an assignment to expose evil. And then finally, and included in all of the other parts of the assignment, exalt the Savior in everything we do. Now, it takes partners for us to bring this to pass on the radio. And we want to say thanks to each and every one of you that are financial partners with us at Kingdom Keys.
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5: I'm Jerry from Arizona. I'd like to hear 4 Days Late by Karen Peck. Lost my wife, went to heaven January, and this song has been a great blessing to me since then. Thank you.
0: Jerry, thanks for your request, and I'm sorry for your loss. Here's Karen Peck in New River with 4 Days Late.

0: 4 days late, that's Karen Peck and New River.
1: Hi, this is Lynn. I'm from Lake Villa, Illinois, and we just love the new song by the Hiss Songs, Good News Savior. They bring good news in a world that desperately needs it, and this song is perfect for this time. Thank you so much for all you do. We love the gospel. Great.
0: Lynn, I'm glad you called in. We're happy to play this for you. Here are the Hiss Songs with Good

0: savior, that's the Hissongs. We're playing your request. Our friend Mike Stankovich from Charlotte, North Carolina has one.
1: The song I'm requesting is by Susan Wisnett, Church Across the Street. People need to hear the words closely and act on them. God bless you, Rodney.
0: Thanks, Mike. What a great song it is. I hope you heed the challenge to listen to the lyric of this song. Here's Susan Wisnett with the Church Across the Street. She-

0: across the street. That's Susan Wisnett. We have more songs about the church coming up in just a moment. I'm Rodney Balkum, and you're listening to The Gospel Greats.
1: This pastor was fired for refusing to lie. This is Matt Staver with Freedom's Call. Liberty Council has sued the city of Baton Rouge on behalf of bivocational pastor Luke Ash. He was unlawfully fired from the East Baton Rouge Parish Library for refusing to use male pronouns to refer to a female coworker. The library's inclusivity policy violated his First Amendment religious rights, and the library failed to engage in the Title VII religious accommodation process. Liberty Council is seeking a permanent injunction that declares the library's unconstitutional policy violates the pastor's constitutional rights of free speech, religious exercise, equal protection, Louisiana law, and Title VII. Liberty Council is also requesting the court order the library to reinstate Pastor Ash to his prior position, restore his benefits, award back pay, damages, and cover attorney's fees and cost. Stay informed at Liberty Council's website, lc.org/Luke.
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3: Today is Sunday, September 13th. Let's take a look at the weather. Yesterday, the high temperature in Amarillo was 100 degrees, which was a record for yesterday's date. Today, high temperature about 100 again. Winds gusting up to 30 miles an hour. Overnight low tonight, low to mid 70s. Tomorrow, high temperature upper 90s, south winds gusting to 30 miles an hour. Tuesday, high temperature mid-90s.
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0: Welcome back, and thank you for listening to The Gospel Greats. Today we're sharing requests and playing songs about the church. Ernie Haas talks about the message of their song, We Are the Church.
5: We are the church. While we all have our work to do here, we also need to remember who we are, who we serve, and what's to come. When God comes, He's going to make all things new. And until then, it's our job to let His light shine.
0: That's Ernie Haas, and here's Ernie Haas in signature sound with We Are the Church.

0: are the church. That's Ernie Haas and Signature Sound. Tim Menzies has his thoughts on being a member of the church.
1: Thinking that you don't need to be in the church, I think really is a lack of understanding that the church is the body of Christ. And so the church, as we know, is not a building. It's not a location. It's the body of Christ. And Jesus died for the church. He went to the cross for the church. So to then not become part of the church, the body of Christ, a group of indwelled people who meet in various buildings, you're kind of rejecting that gift of reconciliation that he offered us to the Father.
0: That's Tim Menzies. You'll enjoy this song from Tim called The Church.
2: Brother Guthrie owned 4 acres just outside that Tulane town. One night he had a vision, saw God's plan for that piece of ground. Every board, every pew,

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I gave my heart to Jesus, learned the word and how to pray. Said wedding vows and heard my children sang Amazing Grace, old timers love.

0: Menzies with The Church. It's our theme today. Brad Strider of Mercy's Well mentions one of their new songs that talks about the duties and responsibilities of the church.
1: If grace is water, let the church be an ocean. If love is a flame, then let us burn bright. And so just the lyrics, it's just a great lyric song that is a challenge to the church. And since we sing so primarily to the church, we thought it was the appropriate song, and it strikes the appropriate chord with what we want to leave people with.
0: That's Brad Strider, and here's Mercy's Well with Let the Church Be an Ocean.

0: the church be an ocean that's mercy's well. Coming up, we'll have more of your requests and our Southern Gospel headlines of the week. I'm Rodney Baucom, and you're listening to The Gospel Greats.
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2: History was made on today's date. Stay tuned for an American Minute with Bill Federer.
3: Sent to negotiate the release of an American doctor, the enemy detained him all night on a ship. It was September 13, 1814. He watched the British fleet mercilessly bombard Fort McHenry from a distance, as Chesapeake Bay had been blocked by sunken ships. This was just 2 weeks after the British burned the capital. The next morning, through the dawn's early light, this young lawyer, Francis Scott Key, saw the American flag still flying. Elated, he penned the Star-Spangled Banner, which states in its fourth verse, "May the heaven-rescued land praise the power that has made and preserved us a nation."
2: This has been an American Minute with Bill Federer. For a free transcript,

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1: Hi, my name is Reagan Boyd. I'm from Greenville, South Carolina. I would like to request Born to Climb by Jeff and Sherry Easter. I really like that song because of the bridge. Morgan Easter comes in and says, "You have been called to be more than you were before, to set your sights on heavenly highs and trust in the Lord." I think that that's a really great message.
0: Thank you, Reagan, for that request. What a great song it is. Jeff and Sherry Easter with Born to Climb.

0: Reverend Sherry Easter. And now for our Southern Gospel Headlines of the Week. Be in prayer for Jason Pope, baritone singer for the Right Road Quartet. He went to the hospital on September 2nd with what he said was the worst pain he'd ever experienced. He underwent gallbladder surgery and is expected to make a full recovery. Crossroads Label Group, home to Southern Gospel record companies like Horizon and Sunlight Records, has announced some changes to their team. Audrey Fletcher is being promoted to Vice President of Marketing, Greg Bentley to Vice President of A&R Christian, and Ainsley Porchak to Director of Digital Marketing. In addition to those promotions, Justin Hiltner is joining Crossroads as Vice President of A&R Roots. Autumn Nealon is joining Daywind Publishing for an exclusive songwriting contract, making a new creative chapter for Autumn. Autumn shares her thoughts.
1: Signing with Daywind Publishing feels like coming home. You know, they've always been family to me, and I'm just so grateful to step into this new season of writing and creating music with people who believe in the songs that God has placed on my heart.
0: That's Autumn Nealon Streetman. Our best to her as she begins a new creative chapter. The Oklahoma-based Master's Voice is changing their name. T.J. Evans made the announcement at a recent concert.
2: And so the name that we have chosen for this ministry, as we feel like we're pressing towards a battle, praising Him and trusting in His deliverance, is we're just going to be called Frontline. And that's the new name for this group.
0: Yeah. That's T.J. Evans, and our best wishes to Frontline as they move forward. And those are the Southern Gospel Headlines of the Week.
3: 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I wanted to request a song by Dolly Parton, He's Alive.
0: Tom, thanks for your request. Dolly did an amazing job on this song, the Don Francisco classic, He's Alive.

0: Dolly Parton. And that'll wrap things up for hour one. In hour two, more of your requests and songs about the church. Some powerful songs. I'm Rodney Baucom, and you're listening to The Gospel Greats.
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0: Today is Sunday, September 13th. Let's take a look at the weather. Yesterday, the high temperature in Amarillo was 100 degrees, which was a record for yesterday's date. Today, high temperature about 100 again. Winds gusting up to 30 miles an hour. Overnight low tonight, low to mid 70s. Tomorrow, high temperature upper 90s. South winds gusting to 30 miles an hour. Tuesday, high temperature mid-90s.
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2: 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I'm Rodney Balcom, and coming up in hour two, we'll have more music about the church.
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0: Emerald City with God's Building a Church. Pastor Jeff Steele has a word or two about the church.
1: When we first wrote the song, This is the Church, myself, my son Brad, and Scotty Inman with Triumphant, we had no idea what was about to happen in America and around the world. We were on our way home from writing this song when we got news over the radio that the first stages of the pandemic had really struck. And we didn't have any idea that people were going to leave the church in such massive numbers. Many have gone to watching it on the internet, and others have cited fear of catching a part of the disease in their lives as a reason why they didn't come back. But we're here to tell you, there is no time to lay down. This is not time to quit. This is not time to give up. This is time to stand up and reclaim the message of the church once and for all.
0: That's Jeff Steele, and here he is with wife Sherry and his son Brad, a stirring anthem.

0: the church, that's the Steeles. Webster's Dictionary defines the word church as a noun referring to both a physical building for public worship and a community of Christian believers. Danny Funderburk somewhat uses the word church as a verb in one of his songs.
1: Does anybody here want to have a little church today? Now, if you want to do a little shouting, yeah, throw that on them right there, Rodney, because that is a great song, and the message in it is just very simple. Do you want to shout? You want to praise the Lord? You know, do you want to take an offering? Do you want whatever? Let's just have a little church. Does anybody here want to have a little church today? It's just beautiful. I love it.
0: That's Danny Funderburk, and here he is with Does Anybody Want to Have

Does anybody want to have a little church? Yes, we do. Coming up, we'll have more of your requests. I'm Rodney Baucom, and you're listening to The Gospel Greats.

0: Abraham Lincoln is regarded as America's greatest president for keeping the nation united in spite of a costly civil war. Perhaps part of his character is revealed in this statement. "I am a slow walker," Lincoln said, "but I never walk back." Once he made a decision, Lincoln never looked back. Jesus said something similar to those who wanted to be his disciples. "No one," Jesus said, "who puts his hand to the plow and looks back is fit for service in the kingdom of God." If you have made a commitment to Christ, keep looking forward. Rear view mirrors are never used in God's kingdom. This is David Jeremiah, encouraging you to get on the road to new life. 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
4: Hi, Rodney. This is Michael Hernandez calling from Plainview, Texas, and I listen to the Gospel Greats on the Life FM. I'm calling to request Still Jesus by the Kingsmen. The reason why that song is one of my favorites is because we're reminded about that no matter what circumstances we go through, whether it's a death of a family member or a family member going through cancer, or hearing sad news on the news, the answer is still Jesus.
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0: Jesus. That's the Kingsman Quartet. One of our gospel greats friends is Susie from Templeton, Iowa.
1: My favorite Southern gospel song, I like to make requests tonight on the gospel grave, is by The Inspirations featuring Dwayne Allen of the Oak Ridge Boys. Jesus is coming soon.
0: Susie, so good to hear from you. Here's your request, The Inspirations with the Oak Ridge Boys. Jesus is coming soon.
2: Trump

0: Jesus is coming soon. That's the Inspirations and the Oak Ridge Boys.
1: Hello, my name is Ben Pace, and I live in Philadelphia, Mississippi, and I listen to the Gospel Greats on Bill Gaither's Enlightened, and I would like to request the song It's Beginning to Rain by the Gaither Vocal Band. This song is just a great reminder of the season of renewal that God brings.
0: Thanks for calling in, Ben. I like that song, too. It's on the new album by the Gaither Vocal Band, Then Came the Morning. It's Beginning to Rain.

0: Gaither Vocal Band. I have another powerful song by the Vocal Band coming up as we continue our theme of the church. I'm Rodney Balkum, and you're listening to The Gospel Greats.
1: This is Carter Conlon. For 38 years, the man at the Pool of Bethesda waited for the stirring of the water. Every time he tried to get there, somebody else stepped in before him. He spent years believing that his miracle was always out of his reach. But then, Jesus came. The beauty of this story is that the Word of God came to him. The water was stirring now, but the stirring was within him. Suddenly, he began to realize he didn't have to crawl to the water anymore. The water had actually come to him. Many people spend their lives waiting for something to happen before they can move forward. But when Jesus comes, everything changes. The stirring that you're looking for may not be around you. It may be happening actually right now within you. God is speaking to you. Listen to his voice and allow him to awaken faith where hopelessness in your heart once lived. Pray with us today because it's time now to pray.
2: Today is Sunday, September 13th. Let's take a look at the weather. Yesterday, the high temperature in Amarillo was 100 degrees, which was a record for yesterday's date. Today, high temperature about 100 again. Winds gusting up to 30 miles an hour. Overnight low tonight, low to mid 70s. Tomorrow, high temperature upper 90s, south winds gusting to 30 miles an hour. Tuesday, high temperature mid-90s.
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0: Welcome back. I hope you've enjoyed our program today so far. We've been showcasing some songs about the church. A few years back, Mark Bishop wrote a song about the construction of the church. Mark says the church is built with broken people.

It's Mark Bishop, God Builds Churches with Broken People. Back in the early 70s, Bill and Gloria Gaither penned a song called The Church Triumphant. The Gaither Trio and the Spear Family recorded that song in 1973. In 2009, the Gaither Vocal Band gave it a go on their Reunited project. Bill Gaither and Mark Lowry tag-teamed some very inspirational narration during this song. Here's the Gaither Vocal Band with The Church Triumphant.

God has always had a people. Many a foolish conqueror has made the mistake of thinking that because he had forced the Church of Jesus Christ out of sight, he had stilled its voice and snuffed out its life. But God has always had a people. The powerful current of a rushing river is not diminished because it's forced to flow underground. No, the purest water is the stream that bursts crystal clear into the sunlight after it has forced its way through solid rock. There have been charlatans who, like Simon the magician, sought to barter on the open market that power which cannot be bought or sold. But God has always had a people, men who could not be bought, and women who were beyond purchase. God has always had a people. There have been times of affluence and prosperity when the church's message has been nearly diluted into oblivion by those who sought to make it socially attractive, neatly organized, financially profitable. But God has always had a people. Yes, it's been gold-plated, draped in purple, and encrusted with jewels. It is

0: The Church Triumphant, that's the Gaither Vocal Band. Coming up, more of your requests. I'm Rodney Balcom, and you're listening to The Gospel Greats.
1: 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But there is hope. 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
3: 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I listen to Gospel Grace on WXAN 103.9, Ave, Illinois. My favorite song is The Grace of All Miracles. This would be my testimony and song. Thank you for playing all the good gospel music. Have a blessed day.
2: 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This album, Double Take Live, was pivotal in my life, too. 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
1: Hi, my name is Jeff Hall. I'm from Parkersburg, West Virginia. I listen to the Gospel Greats on WJOE 103.9. I would like to request Triumphant Quartet's new single, Welcome to Heaven. I don't think there is enough words to describe how great and awesome heaven will be. What a thought when we meet Jesus face to face. Thank you for the Gospel Greats.
0: Jeff, thanks for calling in. Here's the Triumphant Quartet featuring Clayton Inman. Welcome to Heaven.

Evan, that's the Triumphant Quartet. And that'll wrap things up for the program today. We'll do more requests in programs to come. You can participate by calling the 24-hour request line at 800-452-1473. And let us know how the song touches you. Coming up next week, we'll be counting down the top 20 songs in Southern gospel music. Don't miss it. I'm Rodney Balcom. Thank you for listening today. Remember, the gospel is the good news. Let's all strive to know him and to make him known. And we'll look for you again next week, right here, Lord willing, with more of the gospel greats.

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0: Today is Sunday, September 13th. Let's take a look at the weather for the Amarillo area. Overnight low tonight, low to mid 70s. Tomorrow, high temperature upper 90s. South winds gusting to 30 miles an hour. Tuesday, showers likely. They say there's a 70% chance of rain. High temperature, mid 90s. Wednesday, partly cloudy, high temperature, low 90s.
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2: What if some of the health advice you've been told to trust deserves a much closer examination? Well, for decades, Americans have been encouraged to place their confidence in government health agencies, pharmaceutical companies, and standardized medical recommendations. But recent years have raised serious questions about transparency, safety, conflicts of interest, and whether patients are receiving the complete picture before making important medical decisions. So how do we separate legitimate medical guidance from misinformation? And what should we know about vitamins and nutritional supplements? Are deficiencies affecting our energy, sleep, immunity, and overall health? And what questions should we be asking before accepting any new vaccine or mRNA-based treatment? On this edition of Stand in the Gap Weekend, we'll take a closer look at the truth about vitamins, supplements, and mRNA shots. We'll be joined by Dr. Lee Vliet, a preventative medicine specialist, longtime advocate for patient rights, and president and CEO of the Truth for Health Foundations. And we'll examine the importance of informed medical decision-making, personalized health care, nutritional deficiencies, supplements, and the rapidly changing landscape of mRNA technology. This isn't about blindly accepting one side or rejecting another. It's about asking the right questions, examining the evidence, understanding risks and benefits, and recognizing that your health is a stewardship responsibility. Are you equipped to make informed decisions about your own health and the health of your family? Well, join us for this important conversation here on Stand in the Gap Weekend.
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2: 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Whatever conclusions you may have reached about those events, one lesson should be clear. We have a responsibility to become informed participants in our own health care. Now, that doesn't mean rejecting legitimate medicine, and it doesn't mean accepting every alternative treatment simply because it's labeled natural. It means exercising discernment. The Bible reminds us that our bodies are not ultimately our own. We're called to stewardship, and that includes how we care for the bodies God has entrusted to us. Today, we're going to examine that responsibility through these three areas that affect millions of Americans: vitamins, nutritional supplements, and mRNA shots. We'll begin with the foundational question. In an environment where medical information can be confusing, conflicting, and sometimes incomplete, how can individuals become better stewards of their own health and make medical decisions based on sound evidence rather than simply following the crowd? Hello and welcome to this Thursday edition of Stand in the Gap Today, and it's also a recurring feature on what I call Health Stewardship Today. Now, when we look at the landscape of public health today, and we do regularly on this program, we are confronted with a fundamental, I'm going to say, crisis, and that is a breakdown of trust. The COVID lie we now know, and increasingly before Congress, testimony is put forth proving that it was a lie, but the COVID lie and the disaster that accompanied it in one fell swoop did more to expose the deception, the corruption, the lawlessness, and downright evil of perhaps any single event. And it continues. For decades, the American public were conditioned to believe that government health agencies, administrative bureaus, and regulatory bodies existed primarily to protect consumer well-being and to offer impartial, evidence-based guidance. Yet in recent years, what has been laid bare is that the deep entanglements between federal regulators, pharmaceutical interest, and institutional policy have collided. From shifting guidelines to fast-tracked approvals, standard government recommendations can no longer be accepted without rigorous independent examination. And that means taking personal responsibility for our health, for your health. It requires moving away from just blind to compliance because somebody in government said it towards, I'm going to call it, informed stewardship. Now, if we cannot simply take official directives at face value, and we can't, then where do we turn? Seeking alternative health solutions, integrative medical insights, I'm going to call it, and time-tested modalities, approaches to how things are be done, is no longer just an optional lifestyle preference. It's a necessary component of defending your bodily autonomy and long-term well-being. And with that being established, joining me today to help us navigate these critical health matters is Dr. Lee Vliet. Dr. Lee is a preventative medicine specialist. She's been with me many times before. She's an active voice for patient rights and the president and CEO of the Truth for Health Foundation. And with that, Dr. Lee, welcome back to the program. It's sure good to have you back. Dr. Lee, are you still there? You have yourself on mute.
4: Thank you, Pastor Sam. It's always good to be back with you. Yes, I muted it so I wouldn't interrupt your intro.
2: Well, that's good. I'm glad you're there. So let's get right into it, because let me go right here as we lay out some foundational things before getting into the actual theme of today's program, ladies and gentlemen, is this: the truth about vitamins, supplements, and mRNA flu shots. Yeah, all of those I know are of interest to all of you. But Lee, let's go here. Dr. Lee, why has it become so hazardous for Americans to just blindly follow government health recommendations? And I'm going to say this, what mindset shift is required for individuals who want to properly steward their own health to take charge of their own medical choices?
4: Well, that's a two-part question. Number one, it's become extremely risky to trust what the public health officials tell us because they simply are not telling us the truth. They are lying about safety and effectiveness of new medications and injections called vaccines that they have approved. They're not disclosing fully about the ingredient changes or in adjuvants that are in them. So, unfortunately, people, I've watched this over my career. It's gotten worse and worse, and it has escalated in severity with the tyrannical launch of the experimental gene therapy COVID shots that the public was lied to about the lack of clinical studies, the lack of reporting of adverse effects and vaccine injuries. So, I think in order for people to take care of their health, which is God-given and a biblical duty, the body is the temple of the Holy Spirit, which lives in us and through which we do God's work in this world. So for us to show proper stewardship, we have to engage our God-given brain to think through what are they not telling us, and we also have to be proactive to go to other resources, which is what I've been doing over my career, Pastor Sam. I've always spent over my career of 45 years in medicine, I have exposed where our clinical studies were limited. Early on, they didn't have women in the studies. Later on, they were covering up the fraudulent design and the flaws in the design of the Women's Health Initiative when they demonized hormones and said estrogen caused cancer when it didn't. And they, I mean, it's just been one thing after another over my whole career. And COVID was the most egregious example of that. And this new mRNA flu shot is a horrific example because they haven't even finished the clinical study. It won't be ready until 2030 on this accelerated approval guideline for the elderly, which is just shocking. And yet there was all this fanfare about, oh, the FDA has now approved the mRNA flu vaccine. And this, it's, they are exaggerating the safety, they're exaggerating the effectiveness, and they are doing manipulative numbers with the statistics, which I outline in detail in the article that I wrote that's on our website, the one that you saw.
2: Yes, okay. Dr. Lee, hold that right there, because I want to get into something else. Ladies and gentlemen, we're going to go more into those subjects in the next segments. But let me come back and ask you this, because mainstream medical, the governmental, the institutionalized push, and increasingly what they call standardized care, one size fits all. Here's my question, and they do not like alternative medicine. They don't like other options. So here's my question. How does integrative and alternative medicine solutions, of which you are part, you're a pioneer and a leader, how does that offer a, I would say, safer or more effective path for personal health stewardship?
4: Well, it's very personalized because each patient is individually evaluated according to what is their medical history, what's their family history of risk factors for serious disease, what are the current symptoms, and then an individualized approach to laboratory studies is designed and imaging studies where needed, and then we go over that individually with each patient, and I show them where their deficiencies and problem areas are in terms of, let's say, like the patient I saw yesterday had a deficiency of iron, B12, vitamin D, and zinc. These are all critical for optimal health, and they played a role in her fatigue and her trouble sleeping.
2: Okay, and with that, Dr. Lee, just hold it there. So, ladies and gentlemen, when their proper pursuit of alternative integrative medicine, a person can, with the right physician, because not all of them understand it like Dr. Lee does today, actually can do a better job of tailor-making and addressing your health needs. So stay with me. When we come back, we're going to go back to and speak about the mRNA technology on the flu shot. Thank you for tuning in today. Whether you're listening because you have questions about the flu shot, or you're concerned about the rapid development of new medical technologies, or you're simply trying to make wise decisions about your family's health, the larger issue is this. How do we become better stewards of the health that God has entrusted to us? Now, we've talked about the importance of asking questions, examining the evidence, and understanding what we're actually putting into our bodies. But there's another side to this conversation that we need to address. Instead of waiting until we're sick and then looking for something to treat the problem, are there things that we can do proactively to support our health? The answer is yes. For instance, what role do vitamins and minerals and nutritional supplements play? How do we know whether we're actually deficient in something? And perhaps just as importantly, how do we know what we should and should not be taking? Those are important questions because supplements aren't automatically safe simply because they're natural. In our next segment, Dr. Lievliet is going to help us sort through the truth about vitamins and supplements and how they fit into responsible, informed health stewardship. Well, if you're just joining us, welcome aboard. We are now heading into our second segment today. Having introduced the program, the title, the theme today is this, the truth about vitamins, supplements, and mRNA flu shots. All right, we're going to talk about that now in this segment, flu shots, that is. And my guest today is returning guest, Dr. Lievliet. She's the president and the CEO of Truth for Health Foundation, and their website is truthforhealth.org. Now, a number of things about which we're going to be speaking in the program today, you will be able to find at that website of truthforhealth.org, and I'll give that again. Now, in this segment, again, as I said, we're going to turn our attention to the latest developments in what I'm going to call seasonal vaccines. If you're at all aware, and if you've walked into a local Walmart, if you've walked into a lot of places like that, there'll be free shots all over. So many of you have already seen it. Maybe you've gotten something in the mail. Maybe you've had your own doctor tell you you need to get something. However, but here's a question we're going to deal with it. A lot's being done. A careful narrative has been established, and there's a push for a, not just a flu shot, but a newly approved one. And it's important that there is both transparency and truth needed. You know, I'm going to call as this highly politicized and corrupted sphere of modern medicine, which we just talked about in the last segment. Now, while the FDA's approval, Food and Drug Administration's, while their approval and analysis procedures have generally lessened, that's generally known, it's lessened, they've lowered the bar, and becoming far more politicized than objective, truth-based, this forfeiting of, I'm going to say, their ethical role of justice. Anyone in government has an ethical role to tell the truth, to be objective, to measure out justice, not to be ever bribed or corrupted. That's the nature of the way God designed government, but that's not the way it's happening. And so the patient-first priority has shifted. And as a result, the testing process put in place to make sure that there's no doubt about whether or not something that's approved, a shot or whatever, is going to be helpful or potentially harmful, not just today, but maybe next week or maybe 5 years down the road. That's what's happening. And right now, there's very insufficient, and as Dr. Lee said in the last segment, very short testing approvals for what is called gene-based platforms. That's the mRNA part of it. Well, one of the most recent and disturbing, because of who it affects, is the FDA approval of the new mRNA seasonal flu formulation like Emflusiva. And Dr. Lee, you've written about it in an article which people can find is on your website at truthforhealth.org. Now, for decades, ladies and gentlemen, seasonal flu shots relied on, I'm going to say, traditional inactivative or activated or egg-based delivery methods. But today, public health authorities are moving towards sweeping integration of mRNA technology across routine immunizations, often, as Dr. Lee said, with minimal long-term safety data or public debate. And I'm going to just skip some of the other and get right into it and let you expand further upon this, Dr. Lee. And here's the question. What are the primary medical concerns surrounding, as you said, the fast-tracked approval of mRNA-based flu vaccines as compared to traditional, of which most people are aware, and our listeners today? And you might want to put in there as well, when you say gene-based and mRNA, what is primarily different about that, and perhaps unknown as well, when it comes to vaccines?
4: Well, there are several questions in there. Number one, what's primarily different is that these new mRNA injections are designed for the mRNA genetic material to be reverse transcribed into the DNA to direct your body DNA to continue to make the foreign proteins, which include in COVID shot, for example, the spike protein, which is why people continue to make that after they stop getting the COVID shots. So that's one of the big differences. The other big difference is that these also have a lipid nanoparticle coating around the mRNA, which itself causes inflammatory and other reactions, vascular damage, immune reactions in the body. And that's been studied for years, but the public does not understand that it's not just the mRNA and spike protein, it's also these toxic lipid nanoparticles. So those are a couple of quick, big issues. I've done many, many programs and articles on all of this. But the concern here with this mRNA flu shot is that they rushed it out. First of all, the FDA originally refused to hear Moderna's or even consider Moderna's application because the clinical trial design did not meet the standards to give adequate data analysis and adequate review. And then with political pressure on some of them, loss of some of the leadership at the top of the FDA who were standing in the way of Moderna's agenda, suddenly the same data that failed to be considered the first time was suddenly approved for rollout of this mRNA flu shot in those over 50 and an accelerated approval in those over 65. The accelerated approval, while it sounds like a good thing, is actually very detrimental to the older people over 65 because it means the highest risk group is getting pushed to get the shot with the least amount of data to show its safety and effectiveness. And what is happening is that accelerated approval means the company doesn't have to provide anything more than this preliminary one clinical study in one flu season. And the rest of the study isn't due until 2030. For completion. So people are being told by their doctors, which is why I'm so angry at my profession, just acting like robots and telling everybody to take these new shots without any safety information. And then the other thing that made me just furious as a physician, they market the risk. What they say is that it's a high risk flu situation, and yet influenza is a fairly treatable, easy to treat illness if you catch it early and if you take some basic common sense things we'll talk about. But in the marketing, they are saying, oh, this new vaccine is 27% more effective. But they are using statistical manipulation to come up with that number. And they're using something called relative vaccine efficiency. And what matters to the individual person, you, is the absolute risk reduction. Let me quickly tell your listeners what that means. If you do the proper calculations, your absolute risk reduction with this new experimental, no data, essentially, shot that you're being told to put in your body, the only risk reduction you're going to get is 0.8 percentage points. And I go through the math in the article on my website. So in other words, you're only getting a risk reduction in influenza of less than 1%. And you're being asked to take a new experimental product that has had in the one study they did a higher risk, much higher risk of common side effects, injection site pain, fatigue, muscle aches, headaches, and even more alarming increase in serious side effects that was six times higher than in the comparison group using standard flu shots. They didn't have a placebo arm. They just compared it with the standard flu shots. And these mRNA flu shots had six times more severe of the severe adverse reactions, and there were 23 deaths in this mRNA flu shot arm compared to less than half of that in the standard vaccine group. So I think people are being lied to about the effectiveness, lied to about the safety, when the clinical trials aren't even due to be finished for four more years.
2: Okay, okay. Dr. Lee, you've laid out a lot. We're down about the end. Let me just ask you a question. I've never had a flu shot. I think we're talking for you've never taken one. It sounds to me you haven't given anybody any reason to consider taking a new mRNA flu shot that changes your DNA forever and makes effects and causes who knows what, never been tested. Should anybody at all even consider taking an mRNA flu shot?
4: I think so. We have 11 FDA-approved standard flu vaccines. If someone has been getting flu shots and wants to continue getting flu shots, we have 11 approved traditional vaccines they can choose from. They don't need to take the risk of this new mRNA shot.
2: All right.
4: I really am concerned about that. And no, I haven't taken a flu shot because I didn't think it was needed.
2: All right, ladies and gentlemen, we're going to talk a little bit about that. Like, for instance, you know, can you do anything to help you of a necessity, not have to even consider taking a shot like a flu shot? That's where we're going to get into vitamins and supplements, why, how to take them, considerations about how to approach all of that. We're going to deal with them in the next 2 seconds. Stay with us.
3: As America feels the increasing hand of God's judgment on our pride, idolatry, and sin, God's word can hold believers fast and free of fear. Our verses to memorize this week are Proverbs chapter 3, verses 24 through 26. When you lie down, you will not be afraid. Yes, you will lie down, and your sleep will be sweet. Do not be afraid of sudden terror, nor of trouble from the wicked when it comes. For the Lord will be your confidence and will keep your foot from being caught. Again, when you lie down, you will not be afraid. Yes, you will lie down, and your sleep will be sweet. Do not be afraid of sudden terror, nor of trouble from the wicked when it comes. For the Lord will be your confidence and will keep your foot from being caught. Proverbs chapter 3, verses 24 through 26. Verses to consider and memorize from Stand in the Gap today.
2: Thank you for being part of today's Stand in the Gap weekend program. 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Listen now to last week's program. I trust you'll be blessed by this important message. America now sits on the precipice of bankruptcy and financial collapse, but is national debt a choice alone or perhaps a sign of God's judgment? Hello, I'm Sam Rohr with another Stand in the Gap Minute. Last week we highlighted God's national blessings, but what about God's national judgments? When it comes to judgment, one of the most destructive can be the consequences of arrogant spending and debt. Deuteronomy 28:44 says, "The nation that overspends disobeys the Lord and will be forced to borrow from others." God sends judgment by making this nation become the tail, not the head. Rejecting God's commands will turn God's blessings to cursings. God's judgment on a disobedient and proud nation will be seen in debt, followed by economic collapse and poverty. God's blessings result from obedience. The nation will become the head. When we forsake Him, our debt will skyrocket and economic collapse will come and will become the tail. It was true for Israel. America's no different. Discover more leadership resources at AmericanPastorsNetwork.net. If you're just joining us, our guest today, Dr. Lee Vliet, has just given us an important reminder that taking responsibility for our own health involves more than simply buying a bottle of vitamins and taking whatever the label says. There is a reason to understand what you're taking, why we're taking it, and how much we're taking, and when we're taking it. And there's another important principle here at work. Information is only useful when we put it into practice. So that's where we're going to go next. We're going to talk about building a daily health routine, not some complicated regimen that requires you to spend hours managing your health, but a thoughtful, disciplined approach to the basics: nutrition, exercise, sleep, appropriate supplementation, and the other habits that can contribute to good health. And remember, the goal isn't simply to live longer. As believers, we want to be good stewards of the bodies and abilities that God has given us so that we can faithfully serve Him. All right, well, welcome back. We're going to now shift gears from our focus in the last segment on the mRNA, what they call a novel or a new developed injection for flu. And I'm not going to go back and repeat that, but you can find far more information than what we were able to go over on my guest's website. Her name is Dr. Lee Vliet. She's the president and the founder, CEO of Truth for Health Foundation. And that article, among many others, can be found at truthforhealth.org website. And if you just look for mRNA flu shot, you'll be able to find it. It's quite easy. And I would encourage you to do that for more information. Now, beyond that, there are things that can be done on a proactive or positive solution basis. And we talked a little bit in the first segment about it. And that's whether you call it alternative medicine or integrative medicine. It's a different approach, certainly different than what anybody in the federal government wants to talk about, or a pharmaceutical company will talk to you about, or anybody like that who's in business of taking a different direction. But a foundational element of taking charge of your health, my health, is essential and involves the proper use of high quality, because not all are high quality, but high quality nutritional supplements. We're going to talk about that here. However, and this is the point, and one of the reasons I wanted Dr. Lee on with me today is this: simply taking a handful of vitamins every morning, which a lot of people do, I mean, I take vitamins, but just taking a handful of them all at one time, choking them down and then say, well, I've done what I need, it's not necessarily a good thing. It may not give you at all what you're intending. So Dr. Lee has a guide. It's a guide to supplement smart, she calls it. You will find it on that website, that truthforhealth.org. And some of that information we are going to now consider. So Dr. Lee, let's go right into this. Most people listening to me right now, no doubt, take some vitamins. They take some supplements. You may want to define it briefly. What's the difference, if there is any? And why is timing? Here's a key one. Why is the timing of taking these daily supplements so critical? Which essential minerals, for instance, must be spaced apart from one from another in order to allow for absorption? Because who cares if you take something, you swallow it, and your body doesn't absorb it. So speak a little bit to that, please.
4: Absolutely. It's, Pastor Sam, thank you. The timing is really critical because there are certain vitamins, minerals, in particular iron and calcium are two big examples, that interfere with certain medicines, in particular thyroid. In addition to that, there are certain vitamins, minerals, and the vitamin D, which is technically a hormone, not a vitamin, that are important to take at certain times of the day with food, with some fat in the diet, that can help the fat-soluble vitamins be absorbed. And then others are sensitive to whether or not you have enough gastric acid to absorb them. So if you take proton pump inhibitors, you can't take certain minerals around that, because then thyroid and minerals don't get absorbed well when you lower the stomach acid on proton pump inhibitors. So there are a lot of actual medication interactions and interactions between the various vitamins that play a role in how well they work. And that I always start with my patients in checking not only their history of symptoms and what they are experiencing, I look at past labs. I also get current labs because I want to know if they have some deficiencies that need to be addressed. That's going to determine some of the timing of what they and the design of what they need to take. And my work is really integrative medicine, not alternative, because I practice good. I'm grounded in traditional Western medicine. I use good research in the reputable scientific research, not the government-sponsored narrative research. And And I've always integrated diet, exercise, our faith, our vitamins, our minerals, meditation, prayer, body work, all of these things. To me, that's integrative. It's not one or the other. It's not an alternative. So looking at the lab test, here's a great example. Women are often told, well, you're past menopause. You don't need iron. They never look at the woman's iron stores. And most women arrive at menopause. I've checked ferritin my whole career. And most women arrive at menopause very low in their iron stores because they've been losing iron over their years of menstruation, monthly blood loss. You lose a lot of iron. And if you're not eating meat, you don't replace it. So I always start with that because one of the most important things that affects what else you take and when you take it is whether you need to take iron or not. If you do, that affects the timing of a lot of other things. If you're on thyroid medicine, that affects when you take a lot of other things. Thyroid, for example, needs to be separated by at least 4 hours from any iron supplement, calcium supplements in particular. And if you take calcium and magnesium in a combination tablet, you preferentially absorb calcium, you don't get enough magnesium, and then you have more constipation, more calcium deposits in the soft tissue. And so consequently, I always insist that my patients, if they take calcium supplements, which for the most part I don't any longer recommend because I encourage people to get it from real food, even if you're lactose intolerant, you can normally do quite well with fermented goat's milk kefir where the lactose is no longer a problem, or yogurt, and you get lots of good calcium in dairy products, particularly aged or fermented ones that have less sugar, lactose. So you've got a lot of options.
2: Let me ask you this, Dr. Lee. For instance, all right, you're talking about timing, whether it be first thing in the morning, empty stomach, maybe, middle of the day, perhaps away from a prescription drug as an example. Here's a question. A lot of people would say, all right, well, that makes sense to me, but how do I find this out? How do I know and intuitively or whatever know what's a fat-soluble vitamin or compared to, you know, about zinc and about this and about the other things? You talked about blood work, but talk to me about that. What role does blood work involve? Meaning they got to find a physician who's going to be able to do that. Speak to that just briefly. Only about 3 minutes left. Speak to that a little bit briefly. And can, if they go to your website in the article you wrote on this, can they find specific help in reading over that and comparing against what they're doing?
4: I want to clarify something. People do not have to have a physician order these vitamin levels. You can go online to Quest Diagnostics, patient, select a test, cash pay. You can order their vitamin profile. You can order it yourself. You can take my article and look at where I give you the guidelines on what some of the optimal levels are, not just the lab reference range. LabCorp has a patient self-order option. So people can get very proactive with this. Take the ball in your own hands. You go online and order your own vitamin profile. You get the order, you go to the lab, you have them draw the blood, you get the report. Then you discuss it with your doctor. If your doctor's refusing to order these, I think that's negligent medical care. That's my opinion. I've always ordered them. I think it's important that we do that and give people the information they need to make decisions. So that's number one. Number two, in my guide to Supplement Smarts, The Importance of Timing, which is on my website. It's free. I don't have a paywall. And you can go on, print that article, and write down what you're taking. Look at all of the guidelines I give you step by step. This is when you can take zinc. This is when you can take your magnesium. Magnesium, vitamin B, vitamin D are great to take at bedtime because they are involved in the sleep pathways. They're going to improve your sleep regulation. So if you are taking a B complex, taking it at night along with magnesium, and then magnesium at night also helps your bowels work better in the morning and take it away from the calcium. So I have all of these specific steps in this article so that you can sit down. If you're not getting these answers from your own healthcare professionals, and a lot of them just don't know it, they are not interested in studying it, and they don't take time to go over it, you need to be the proactive one. Remember, the Bible tells us, be transformed by the renewing of your mind. So we need to use our brain that God gave us to take charge of our health.
2: All right, and that's excellent. I think that's probably very helpful, matter of fact, to people who are listening. Just the idea that you could go to the Quest site that you talked about and on your own pay cash, and we talk about that on this program a lot, about the value of paying cash for health services and actually getting blood work done and then taking that, ladies and gentlemen, to your physician. My own personal physician that I've had on the program.

0: 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That's why on this program and our Stand in the Gap Today program, we are glad to partner with BJU Press, the nation's largest provider of K-12 Christian curriculum, academically excellent, biblically sound, and historically accurate. In Deuteronomy chapter 6, God told the fathers, "Diligently teach your children the ways of God." BJU Press K-12 textbooks are designed to help parents do just that. 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Sadly, our children in government schools today are being taught historical falsehoods, immorality, and evolution. 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We're glad you're listening to today's Stand in the Gap weekend.
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0: Well, we've covered a lot of ground today, from questions surrounding mRNA flu shots to the importance of understanding vitamins and supplements, nutrient deficiencies, and even the timing of what we take. But information by itself doesn't change anything. We have to take what we've learned and apply it wisely. Dr. Lee Vliet is now going to help us bring these pieces together and give some practical steps for becoming better stewards of the health in which God has entrusted to us. All right, well, we're about to go into our final segment, and before I do, which I said we're going to hear, I'm going to talk to Dr. Lee Vliet, my guest again today, to help us help you build out the concept of what we could call a daily health routine. Because getting into a routine is important for all of us. And then some actionable takeaways. We've talked about some big things today. mRNA vaccines, as example. Flu shots specifically, which everybody's being pressured right now. So you need to know about what to do on that. We talked about that segment too. The beginning of the program, we talked generally about why it's so critical you don't just accept without thinking. I mean, nothing. We shouldn't do anything without thinking. But you get my point. But just because somebody in the government, federal government, or the national health, or anybody that's down there, FDA, not just to say, well, here comes their recommendation, it's got to be true. No. We learned from COVID. If nothing else, no. Compromise, bribery, other issues are well standing in the way of truth. So you've got to think for yourself. We're commanded biblically to do that, but we see now more evidence of that. So we talked about that. And then the last segment, but the use of supplements and the importance of understanding the timing and which are taken in combination with others and all of that. Now, both the flu shot piece and the supplements, you can find the articles in their entirety where Dr. Lee puts in background information in addition to the specifics. You can find on her website at truthforhealth.org. So you just look for the supplements, is you can see that, or flu shot, query that, and you will find what we're talking about. And I would encourage you to go that direction. Now, let's go into this, Dr. Lee, because true health stewardship, you talk about that, I talk about it

0: as well. The people who fear God, we understand stewardship. That's why God's given us a brain. We need to use it. We pray for wisdom. We're supposed to pray for wisdom if we need it, and we do. We all need it. But that's built on knowledge. But then you got to act on that knowledge, followed by consistency, intentionality, making choices. But by structuring a simple morning, dinner, and a bedtime routine, for example, for, I'm going to say, targeted nutritional support, you can strengthen your body's natural defense systems without relying on continuous medical interventions or annual injections like flus, as an example. So, you talk a lot about constructing a daily wellness schedule, maintaining natural immune strength, and exercising personal responsibility, all of those things. So, based on that, how can our listeners actually structure a straightforward daily schedule from morning to bedtime, a routine that is not burdensome but reasonable, that optimizes vitamin and mineral intake for maximum immune support? How can you do that?
1: Well, first of all, there is no one set schedule that works for everyone, because it has to do with what medicines you take and what your needs are. So in the article that I outlined, I walk you through how to address those questions for you as an individual and how to get started. I also have in the flu shot article, I have a list of, at the end, I have a list of action steps. If you prefer not to take a flu shot, and certainly I urge you not to start going down the road of this experimental mRNA flu shot that has more side effects and more risk, then I have a section called My Recommendations to Boost Your Immune System and Help Prevent Influenza Infection. And I have 16 steps you can print out and put on your refrigerator and use that as we go into flu season and follow those suggestions. Secondly, in the article on the supplement guide, I have a chart that shows you what I call my resilience formula. I've put this together over many years, lots of research, lots of work with lots of patients. And the core vitamins that address all six classes of damage, inflammatory damage from COVID, viral illness, COVID shots, any of the other problems, the chronic damage from diabetes and metabolic syndrome and all of the chronic health conditions. Six classes of damage are inflammation, vascular damage, immune dysfunction, oxidative stress, intercellular ion flow, and endocrine disruption. And I have a list of 10 major vitamins that are critical that address all six classes of damage. A good multivitamin, vitamin C with bioflavonoids, vitamin D3, vitamin E, K2, magnesium, mitochondrial ergothionine, which is a mitochondrial booster, N-acetylcysteine, a probiotic, and zinc. That's your core. And then you get the lab test and you check what deficiencies you may have on top of that, and then add to that. And it's a very systematic approach. There doesn't have to be a lot of guesswork and a lot of buying bottles of things that you don't know whether you need, or just throwing things together because somebody said, take this. I mean, I had a patient yesterday, a new patient. I had her blood level of vitamin D, which was 34, which is way too low. It's increased risk of infections, increased risk of bone loss, depression, fatigue, all the things that vitamin D benefits. And the studies consistently over many years have shown that level should be up in the optimal range of 70 to 80 on the scale. The person's physician assistant, not a doctor, but her physician assistant, someone with 2 years of training, said, oh, well, you can't take 4,000 at one time. That's too much. Never looked at the lab, never looked at the symptoms the person was having. And so I said to the person, I'm looking at your blood level. I'm looking at what you're telling me. I'm telling you what the data shows about how vitamin D plays a role in that. It's not the dose that's important. It's what your blood level is and how your body is absorbing it and whether it can use it. So everything needs, you've got to use the thinking to protect your health. You can't just follow what these automaton robots in the healthcare system these days are telling you. Well, the guidelines say you should do this, or the guidelines say that dose is too much. There are people that get 10,000 units of vitamin D going out in the sun for an hour at midday if you have your skin exposed. So to take 4,000 units as a supplement is not too big a dose unless you have a toxic blood level, but you got to do the blood level to find out. So, Pastor Sam, I really want to encourage people. All you have to do is go to our website, click on the button on the homepage that says Dr. Valete's Health Tips, and scroll back through all these different topics. I do a new one every single week. They're free for the public as part of our public charity service. I volunteer my time to do it, and I do the research myself. I'm writing them myself. I'm not using AI to write the article. I'm using God's given brain and the abilities he's given me to share it with others to help you combat the false narratives that are wrecking your health.
0: And with that, Dr. Lee, we're out of time, and your organization is appropriately named truthforhealth.org. Ladies and gentlemen, you can remember that. So go there, look at the things of which we talked today, and we all, I encourage us all, pray for wisdom. Book of James said, if you lend me a lack in wisdom, pray for it. Pray for wisdom. Pray for discernment. God's given us an ability to think. Use knowledge, truth-based knowledge. Then you go from there, and then you put the results in God's hands. Thanks for being with us today. God bless you all. We're so glad that you joined us today, and we hope that you found this information that we've shared to be practical and useful. Now, as we close today's Stand in the Gap weekend program, we've been reminded that health stewardship requires more than simply following instructions. It requires us to ask the right questions, seek reliable information, and understand our individual needs, and then make thoughtful decisions about what we put into our bodies. In fact, our bodies are gifts from God, and caring for them is part of our stewardship responsibility. So may we use the minds, the resources, and opportunity he's given us wisely, and ultimately to use our health and strength to serve him. So until we meet again next time, stand in the gap for truth wherever you are.
2: 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Pastors preaching the truth, equipping their people to impact the culture for Christ.

0: Saturday, September 13th. Let's take a look at the weather for the Amarillo area. Overnight low tonight, low to mid 70s. Tomorrow, high temperature upper 90s. South winds gusting to 30 miles an hour. Tuesday, showers likely. They say there's a 70% chance of rain. High temperature mid 90s. Wednesday, partly cloudy, high temperature low 90s.
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2: Welcome to the program today. Mono Gonzalez here in studio, and we have our friend Jonathan Kahn with us this morning, and he has got a brand new book out, The Altar of Pergamon. And before we get to Jonathan really quick, just want to remind everybody about our upcoming conference in Branson. It's going to be December 10th through the 13th. It's going to be a great time. There's going to be over 1,200 people there. It really is a phenomenal location to be there at the time of Christmas. They really decorate everything wonderfully there. So join us. You can go to prophecywatchers.com. and get as much information as you would like there. And Jonathan himself is planning on being there as well.
3: Look forward to it.
2: So Jonathan, your new book, let's talk about this. The Altar of Pergamon, just for the sake of being thorough, I've actually been there myself many times and taken some videos of things there on site. So let's talk about that. This is kind of the biggest mystery that you've opened up.
3: Yeah, I think this is, it's a colossal mystery. It has literally affected the entire world. It's altered the course of the world, of world history. It has impacted every life, every one of us here, almost ended the world. This is, it's called the Altar of, I mean, the official title, the Altar of Pergamon, and the subtitle is the Mystery of the Dark Angel and the Future of the World. This is the past, present, and future. Does the future of the world even hang on this, converging with end time prophecy? It is also a book that, like The Harbinger, that I wrote with a story, because it is where I'm revealing it through kind of like a thriller thing. So it's kind of like an Indiana Jones, but it's real, or Da Vinci Code, but real for God. And so also the other thing about it is that this can really reach out to anybody who has unsaved people in their life. This is something that can really draw in, and it leads to salvation. But the mystery is just colossal. I mean, it's gigantic.
2: You know, yeah, it really is. And getting the book, exactly as you said, it reads really, really nice and hangs on every moment. It's kind of fun. And now one of the things that you bring up there, which I think is really fascinating, it's biblical for sure, is the throne of Satan. How does this connect?
3: Yeah, in the book of Revelation, it says Pergamon, where the throne of Satan is, where Satan dwells, the throne of Satan. And if you go there, you've gone there, of course, on the high place of Pergamon, the Acropolis, that was the most pagan part. That's where it would be linked to, where you were on an expedition to find the throne of Satan would be there. And then there is the most conspicuous thing in ancient times was called the Great Altar, or the Altar of Pergamon. It was an altar of Zeus, which is actually which actually is linked to Satan in many ways. But it was like this colossal object, and it embodied Pergamon, and it actually went forth. This thing didn't just stay there; it has moved to the world. The foundations are still there, but it actually moved. And the thing is that, you know, in Isaiah, the enemy, Satan, says, I will exalt my throne. I will lift my throne up. And so you had this colossal, gigantic altar on Pergamon, embodying Pergamon. And when the gospel came, the altar was abandoned, and it fell into ruins. And it was there pretty much. It was kind of in ruins for over 1,000 years, about 1,500 years, when the gospel was spreading to the world. And you think about also the power of Satan, there was a restraint on it. When you have the gospel in the world, of course, there's always evil, but there's a restraint on it. You don't have the paganism, the unleashed, unbound thing. So it's sitting there in the ruins, okay? And until someone comes from across the world and unearths it, and when he unearths it, he digs it up, the world starts changing. It's like, I mean, you think this sounds like a movie. It sounds like an Indiana Jones, but it's real. It actually starts affecting the entire world, starting from the moment he uncovers it.
2: Yeah, to me, this is, and you mentioned earlier, this really is the true version of the Da Vinci Code, because especially the way that you write it, it's a thriller. No doubt, we see it happening. And going back, you know, mixing in the archaeology and everything, you know, you mentioned the altar being discovered. And so kind of give us a little bit of the history of that, because I think it's fascinating.
3: Yeah, what happens is the man who comes from far away, he kind of stumbles on it. He was a man named Carl Humann. He sends two pieces back. First, he's not sure what it is. Two pieces back to his homeland. The land he comes from is Germany. And the altar of Pergamon is going to ultimately be moved to Germany, the throne of Satan to Germany. And in fact, the moment he uncovers it, it's 1871, is the moment Germany comes into the world. People think Germany's been around for a while. It came when the altar came back to the world, returned to the world, throne of Satan, Germany comes into the world. And think of what is going to come through Germany. So it's going to become the new thing. Let me move forward with that. There, at the same moment, there's a sign that appeared in the world when the altar returned. And that was another German was also uncovering something at the same moment, the same year. And he uncovers something, and an ancient sign, and thousands of these ancient signs, he uncovers it. And the ancient sign is the swastika. And so at the same moment that the altar is coming back and going to go to Germany, this other German, from the same coast, same region, the swastika comes into the world in mass. So this is a setup for a demonic basically event that's going to happen, that's going to touch the entire world.
2: Yeah, to have all this happening that, you know, again, archaeologically, you see all this stuff happening. You see the altar itself and the swastika being unveiled to the world. I mean, as you develop the story and again, the history here as well, you mentioned the idea of an appointed word.
3: Yes.
2: Bring that up.
3: Yeah, the moment they start, okay, the guy sends the pieces back. Then a few years later, Germany says, okay, we're going to unearth it. We're going to dig it up and we're going to transport it. This is from Turkey, the Ottoman Empire. We're going to transport it to Germany. Okay, so the when they start digging it up, you know, in the ancient Jewish world, and even to this day, there's an appointed word for every Sabbath, every week. There's a word that's appointed for that day from ages past. And so there was a word appointed for that when they started to dig up the altar. And the word in the Bible is the word about, it's about an altar on a mountain like this was. And it's a cursed altar. What the scripture is about, an altar of curses. And it talks about the curses that are going to come on the Jewish people, you know, if they turn from God. And this altar is going to be really the source of curses that are going to come upon the world and come upon the Jewish people. And one of the curses, it says, this is the pointed word was Deuteronomy. It speaks about an enemy will come like an eagle and sweep upon you. Well, the national symbol of Germany was the eagle, and it's going to be used by Satan. So it's all part of the mystery. Okay, a few things. First, they start digging the altar. They start unearthing the altar, throne of Satan, 1878. Okay, that's when they start moving it. It's going to take a few years. They're moving it. When the altar starts coming to Germany, when the pieces start coming, something else starts in Germany. And you know what it is? It's called anti-Semitism comes into the world officially. It came from Germany. It's actually a modern ideology. Anti-Semitism is born in Germany when the pieces of the altar come to Germany. And actually the word anti-Semitism appears as the altar comes to Germany. Okay. Then they start trying to piece it together because it comes in thousands of pieces. They're trying to piece it together in Germany. And so they finally piece it together. So it's the first time the altar is together in the world since ancient times, this throne of Satan in Berlin, and they piece it together in 1889. So it comes back into the world in that way. At the same moment they do this, something else comes into the world. A child is born and his name is Adolf Hitler. As the altar comes into the world, Adolf Hitler comes into the world at the same moment.
2: And there's no doubt when we think about the timing of all this, really the getting into the 20th century, talk about how this has shaped kind of getting into even World War One and, yeah. and other calamities.
3: Yeah. Yeah. This here's the thing, Mondo, is when I started seeing this, I'm blown away because this throne of Satan has actually been linked to every single major world calamity. The most major world calamities that have come upon the world since this was uncovered are all linked to it, including World War One. Example number one, how did that happen? Well, first, you have the birth of Germany. Without the birth of Germany, we'd have no World War One. And German militarism happens when the altar comes to Germany. Again, that's when Germany becomes Germany, and that's when militarism. But also, when the altar was taken by Germany from Turkey, from the Ottoman Empire, that's what had the altar, takes the altar. And that was 1878 when they start taking it away and moving it. At the same moment, same year, same moment, even in the same months, when Ottoman Empire loses the altar, they also lose lands. They start crumbling. The empire starts losing its power. And they particularly lose their lands in the Balkans. So when the altar is taken, so the lands of the Ottoman Empire are taken from the Ottoman. Ultimately, it's going to totally collapse and it's going to be gone. But so the thing is, so these pieces of the Ottoman Empire, which were taken when the altar was taken, and actually Germany was part of taking it, these are the pieces that are going to become explosive. They're going to the Balkans are going to destabilize Europe, and it's going to be from that land, from the Balkans, that World War One is going to erupt, and it's going to involve Turkey, all the nations that have the altar, and it's going to involve the places of that empire. But it's all set in motion when the altar is discovered, and then when the altar is moved, that's when all the pieces are set in motion. That's going to explode in World War One. And remember, the enemy is a destroyer. So he's going to destroy life. And so, it's behind that. We're going to see later. It's behind World War II, behind the Cold War, behind everything.
2: You know, it's interesting that, you know, Jesus himself, as you mentioned in the book of Revelation, uses the symbolism of a real thing, of the throne of Satan being at Pergamon. And so to have it be hidden for so long and yet be uncovered at this time of history, and obviously seeing all these connections and revealing again this kind of mysterious connection. You bring up something else, which you do very well in the book, different organizations and elements, something called Thule.
3: Yes.
2: Explain that to our audience.
3: Yeah, the dangerous link or the satanic link is a link between, remember, the altar goes from the Ottoman Empire where it was sitting in the dust to Germany, where it's uncovered in Germany. So that link between the Ottoman Empire or Turkey and Germany is there's a dangerous thing. There's a mystical thing going on. Well, there was a man from Germany who went over to the Ottoman Empire, Turkey, where the altar was, and got into mysticism, into the occult. And he brought the occult, this occult thing, to Germany. He came back to Germany, started an occult organization. Okay. So you got the altar coming from Turkey to Germany. You have this guy trying to bring the occult from Turkey to Germany. It's called the Thule organization, occult organization. But the Thule organization, the Thule society, decides to start a political party. The party becomes the Nazi Party. The Nazi Party is born from an occult society. An occult society that came from the land of the altar, just like the altar came to Germany, which one day Adolf Hitler is going to walk into that room and with that, where they're meeting, this and the rest is history.
2: Yeah. To me, the things that you're pointing out here are just phenomenal. And do you think there's something important about, you know, the German connection? Again, these are before even Germany was officially established. But the altar comes to this place called what we now know is Germany. And you discuss the idea of the possession of Germany.
3: Yeah.
2: And the connection to the altar.
3: Yes. When the altar starts coming to Germany, pieces, and then it's coming, then it's going to be recreated in Germany, the throne of Satan. What happens, something else happens, strange, is a movement starts in Germany, which is an occult explosion in Germany. People don't know this. An occult revival starts taking over Germany. And people start getting into the occult as the altar, throne of Satan goes there. And then the occult movement is joined to the movement of anti-Semitism that began when the altar came. So it becomes this dangerous combination of the occult and the three centers of the occult revival were Austria, Munich, and Berlin. Adolf Hitler, now he was that baby born when the altar came together. He now goes to Vienna, where he becomes an anti-Semite. That's the center cult. Then from there, he goes to the next center of the occult, which is Munich, where they start the Nazi party. And then finally, he goes to Berlin, where the altar is, where the throne of Satan, and that's when he takes power. So it's all part of this. It's like a nation becoming possessed. And that's exactly what happens. But it all began with the throne of Satan. You got a throne of Satan, you're going to have a kingdom of Satan, which becomes Nazi Germany.
2: Yeah, you mentioned Adolf, his connection, even his birth, and there's a connection there between the rise and his and continual progression. Discuss that.
3: Yeah, as what Germany decides to build a house for the altar, or like a tower, it's going to be this museum, but it's all for the altar because the altar is so massive, and so they're going to display it to the world. They're going to put it together. They're going to display it for the first time as a whole to the world. Okay, so they build it in the 1920s. The thing is rising in the 1920s as it starts that this house of the altar there starts rising. That matches the someone else starts rising. The rise of the Nazi party follows the rise of the altar as both things are rising. Now, in 1928, the Nazi party all of a sudden had a setback. It looked like it was going to be gone. It won 2% of the election, 2%. Okay, so it's extreme. But that's 1928. But in 1930, the altar is opened up. The house is revealed. The altar is the grand opening to the world, to Germany. And all of a sudden, the fortunes of the Nazi party are changed. It is catapulted from 2% becomes the second largest party in Germany. 2 years later, it becomes the largest, and the next year it takes over. But it, as the altar is revealed to the world, so Adolf Hitler is following as the altar is being lifted up, so is Adolf Hitler and the Nazi party.
2: Of course, many people are familiar with the Nuremberg trials, that phraseology, but you also talk about a mystery that appeared in Nuremberg.
3: Yeah. So Hitler now takes over. You've got the altar of the throne of Satan in Berlin, and now in Berlin is Hitler, okay? Takes over the nation, okay? And he says, he wants a platform built, a podium where he can address the masses. You ever see him, the Nuremberg rallies, that's where all the big pictures of Hitler in front of the, like, almost a million people. You see that it's Nuremberg. That's where they gather. And so he says, I want something, colossal. So he commissions his architect, Albert Speer. So Albert Speer begins building him this massive thing. And he builds it. And Hitler now, when you see Hitler speaking, he's on top of this thing. Well, what was that thing? Albert Speer, what he did was he recreated the altar of Pergamon on a colossal scale, and that became Hitler's podium. So now Hitler is standing on the recreation of the altar of Pergamon, the throne of Satan. And so when he starts invoking, the World War II from there, going to bring 60 million people are going to die from this. It's all from the altar of Pergamon. See, an altar requires sacrifice, blood, and the enemy is a destroyer. It's like a movie. You cannot put this together. Hitler is standing on the throne of Satan. I mean, that's how real this is.
2: Yeah, I think that's what the fascinating thing about is people need to realize that this is something that was Jesus discusses in the first century. And then, of course, as you mentioned, the spread of Christianity subdues this evil. But yet it comes back at the end of the age here. We're going to take a little break here where you can see how to get Jonathan's new book. And again, we'll talk about something else in our return here. So take a listen.
4: Jonathan Cahn has returned with another mysterious look into the past and future of our world. Be prepared to enter a world of mystery and biblical intrigue. From the very first chapter, Jonathan Cahn takes us down a dark road that leads to Adolf Hitler, Nazi Germany, and straight to the occult altar of sacrifice, Pergamon, a place the Bible calls the seat of Satan. Be prepared for a history lesson woven into this fascinating mystery, taking us back to biblical times, to the place where this altar to Zeus once stood. The Altar of Pergamon, an archaeological journey worthy of an Indiana Jones film, traces the path of the ancient altar, its rescue from its dark past, and eventual move to Germany. An occult presence would soon arrive on the scene, leading to World War I and II, the Holocaust, communism, the Cold War, and the threat of nuclear war. Just a coincidence, or is there more to the Pergamon mystery than meets the eye? After the altar was moved to Germany, the Third Reich came to power, where Hitler used this altar as his platform to spread his Jewish hatred to the masses. Ironically, in 2008, our former president Barack Obama had a replica of this altar to Zeus built, and he used it as his platform for his Democratic inaugural speech in Denver, Colorado. Is it a coincidence that America has been on a downward moral pathway ever since? Will our country's internal road to destruction follow the curses the altar of Pergamon brings? Are the internet, the deep state, and the new world order all part of the ancient prophecies of the Bible and the Pergamon connection? Jonathan's life-changing hardback book is available from Prophecy Watchers for your gift of $30 or more, with shipping included anywhere in the USA. It comes with a special bonus book by author Nathan Jones, The Coming Millennial Kingdom, a look into the thousand-year period we'll spend on earth with Jesus after the rapture of the church and the tribulation. 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Examine the mystery for yourself in this life-changing work from Jonathan Cahn. For the first time, the mysterious passage in Revelation 2 concerning the seat of Satan is explored in depth by a leading Bible prophecy expert. And a special thank you to each of you for supporting the important mission of Prophecy Watchers. Your generosity helps us continue sharing the gospel message and reaching people around the world with the truth of God's word.
2: Well, welcome back. We are here with Jonathan Cahn. And Jonathan, you know, one of the things that you've always been very kind to Prophecy Watchers on is the uncensored DVD set. So talk about that.
3: Yeah, this is not available on Amazon. This is exclusive. You're not getting, I only make it available very few. And so this is special in that this is not only, you're not just going to read about this, you're going to see these mysteries explode in Tom's. And I put the uncensored, so it has things that are not even in the book that I couldn't even put in the book. And I also put in things I put nowhere else, which are the most important keys for the end time believer. From the Ezekiel mysteries to the most important keys we need to know to go on. So this is 8 1-hour DVDs. You can show it to churches, Bible studies, anywhere. You're going to be blessed, but it's exclusive. So take advantage of it. And also one note about the book. The book is not only for you, but it really will draw in people in your life who don't know the Lord, because it's a thriller and it leads to salvation. So get it for them too.
2: You know, so as we kind of in our last few minutes here, there's a few things that we want to discuss. And you know, of course, we're talking about the altar, this altar that was moved. But you discuss, again, that there's a mystery of evil connected with this. Yeah. And share with us.
3: Yeah, I mean, the whole thing, I mean, everything. I mean, from the altar, we've seen it was Germany is birthed. Anti-Semitism is birth. Hitler is birth. Nazism is birth. World War One happens, linked to the altar. There's much more. World War II, we can't go into it, is also the altar is behind it, the throne of Satan. But the altar itself was a specific kind of altar. It was the altar of burnt offerings. Now, in the ancient, the language of those who made the altar, the Greeks, the way you say burnt offering or altar of burnt offering, the word for the burnt is kaustos, and the word for a burnt offering or a whole offering is holos. Put it together, it's the altar of Holocaust. The altar of Pergamon is the altar of the Holocaust. So the moment it comes to Germany, even the mystery is there, you're going to have a Holocaust. The altar requires a burnt offering. And that is what, and who is it going to be? The chosen people, the Jewish people, of course, because the enemy hates them. And so it's an amazing thing, you know, is the word Holocaust actually appears in the Bible. In the Greek translation, the Septuagint, it actually speaks of, it uses the word Holocaust, and it talks about the laws of the Holocaust and the burning. Well, think about the Holocaust, and it's going to be out the camp, and they're going to have ashes, and they're going to lead the victim. Well, the enemy takes this of God and twists it, and it becomes the Holocaust. So now Hitler, when he's standing on, in Pergamon, he's standing on the altar of Holocaust, of the Holocaust, and it's going to bring that into the world. I mean, it's behind everything, Mondo. It's like amazing.
2: Yeah, it really is to think of Adolf Hitler standing on the original, you know, altar of Satan's throne that Jesus speaks about in the book of Revelation. And we're kind of out of time here for this program. We're going to do some more, but maybe kind of give us a taste of where we're going next.
3: Yeah, this is now going to expand. You know, there's a whole nother dimension, whole nother realm of this. It's going to expand. The altar is going to fall into the hands of another. And this is going to unleash a whole nother thing that has affected all of our lives to this day.
2: Amen. Well, Jonathan, I appreciate your time today. Everybody else, thank you for watching this program. As always, we appreciate your prayers and support for what we do here. We could not do without you. And we want to point people to Jesus Christ and his message of salvation, which is exactly what we see happening in our world, pointing to the reality of the scripture and that Jesus is the Savior. So thanks for listening and watching today, and we will see you next time.

0: This is Millennial Moment with Farrell Griffin, shedding light on millennial issues with a biblical worldview. Thank you so much for tuning in, a place of inspiration and information. Lately, we've been talking about the information that Brad Wilcox, sociologist and researcher out of the University of Virginia, has talked about with marriage and the generations of young people who are happy and successful. He's talked about the vitality of marriage despite the elitist and the liberal message saying you don't need a family, you don't need a spouse, you only need your career, and you only need success. While careers are important, having a marriage and having that partner God has set you up with is incredibly vital to your meaning and purpose in life and your happiness in life. In fact, it's new research from Brad Wilcox out of the University of Virginia. Our kids and communities, not to mention our civilization as a whole, are much more likely to flourish when the state of our unions, that's our godly unions, are established marriages, when those are strong. Despite this, record numbers of Americans are not succeeding at getting married or staying married. And Wilcox has revealed that the anti-family messages and policies coming out of Hollywood, Washington, the media, academia, and corporate America have weakened marriage. He hits these messages hard in his book, Get Married: Why Americans Must Defy the Elites, Forge Strong Families, and Save Civilization. That's right. And there's a lot of myths he knocks down. The myths that have been propagated are against the truth. And the truth is that he has found through his studies, both men and women who get and stay married accumulate much greater wealth than people who don't marry. I know George Barna backs this up with the research I've shared. Wilcox also reveals married men and women with families report more meaningful lives compared with their single and childless peers. Then he says couples who take a we before me approach to married life by, for instance, sharing joint checking accounts are happier and less divorce prone than couples who do not. Last time on the broadcast, I talked about the transparency between couples, how you should both be able to look at each other's phones, see anything and everything, and it not offend you. You should be that transparent with your spouse. You should live in such a way to honor your spouse that anything on your phone would not harm them or hurt them or make them sad. Then couples who forge family-first marriages, characterized by frequent date nights, family fun time, and chores done with the kids, enjoy the happiest marriages. I want to go back to the second one that he reveals. Married men and women with families report more meaningful lives compared with their single and childless peers. Not saying God doesn't call some people to be single, but many he has called to be married. And that marriage is best comforted, best nurtured in a family and in a family unit, and even in the local church body. How vital is the local church to your marriage? It is extremely vital. To the children you're raising up, it is incredibly vital. To those that you go to church with to help support their marriage, that's vital. A church body being fitly joined as Christ has called you is incredibly vital in this modern era, and especially for marriages.
1: 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Your contributions help us in accomplishing this assignment.
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3: This week on the weekend edition of Washington Watch, remembering 9/11, will AI take over the world, and the abortion drug back in court. Greetings, fellow patriots. I am David Salkeld, and I'm a constitutional conservative, Christian husband, and Reagan Republican. A little later, from our Wednesday show, Washington Watch Live guest host Casey Harper spoke with Christopher Mills of Louisiana to gain insight into the Mifepristone case before the Fifth Circuit Court of Appeals. But first, on Thursday, Casey talked with retired Lieutenant Colonel Bob McGinnis about recent polling showing the importance of knowing about and remembering the events of September 11th. Here's how Casey got that interview started.
4: Colonel McGinnis, welcome back to Washington Watch.
5: Oh, thanks, Casey.
4: So before we dive into some analysis here, I have to bring this up. You were at Family Research Council on 9/11 in person, serving vice president as vice president for policy. When you look back on that day and the aftermath, what stands out most to you?
5: Well, we were having a staff meeting, Casey, in the media center. I had just come back from overseas where intelligence officials said that they expected something very significant against the United States based on terrorist levels. And so that morning, someone walked in and said at 9 o'clock in the morning that the Twin Towers had been struck by an airplane. And it wasn't but a few minutes later, we heard an explosion in the distance, which ended up being the Pentagon. And then, of course, the streets of Washington filled with sirens and people. And, the day, really turned upside down, especially for me, in part because, I was talking about the things that I knew about terrorism. I never expected to, fill the entire day with that sort of, dialogue and interviews. But it was a very significant day.
4: You know, everyone kind of remembers where they were when 9/11 happened, assuming they're old enough to remember. But I think many people have maybe forgotten the source. And you hear a lot of people raising questions we've covered on the show. There's sort of a recasting of the narrative around 9/11. So I'll put this question to you. How does the threat of radical Islam today compare to 25 years ago?
5: Well, the threat hasn't gone away, but it's not nearly as significant as it was then, in part because we've gone after them in their own territory. And of course, we put defensive measures in the United States, such as Homeland Security, that pursues that sort of issue. But it's still serious. It is persistent. It is still ideological. But fortunately, the threat is more decentralized. It's really morphed into a kind of a digital connection. There aren't training camps like we used to see in the late 90s, and it's less dependent upon that sort of thing. But it's not a problem that's going to go away completely, but it has dwarfed itself in comparison to some of the other things we face today.
4: No training camps we know of, but the point is well taken. I mentioned that CBS News poll that found only 48% of Americans believe the U.S. is adequately prepared to deal with a terrorist attack. Why do you think they feel that way, and do you think they're right?
5: Well, in part, it's because of the millions of people that came into this country illegally under the Biden administration that had some pretty bad backgrounds. And so as a result, we have to deal with that as well. And some of those were terrorists, no doubt, or at least had sympathetic terrorist inclination. So that's something we have to take into account.
4: Well, you sort of mentioned that there's not training camps for terrorists anymore, but you've become an expert on AI. You've written many books about it. At this point, we've had you on the Outstanding podcast to talk about the artificial intelligence and the threats there. But I've never made the connection between terrorism, radical Islamic terrorism, and AI. It doesn't even have to be radical Islamic, but it is the week of 9/11. Do you think that's a real threat? I mean, as AI gets more and more powerful and more widespread, we've seen AI escape. Do you think that this could get into the wrong hands?
5: No, there's no question about it. In fact, there's an article in today's New York Times that talks about Anthropic trying to shut down users of its Claude GPT in order to make biological weapons. Now, it's suspicious. I don't know that it's confirmed by authorities, but artificial intelligence, Casey, is a tool whoever uses it, and it can be used for both good and for evil. And no doubt, terrorist groups, small radical nations, criminal syndicates can use this for cyber warfare, certainly for autonomous systems like drones and attack airplanes like they tried to apparently against President Zelensky here recently. They can go after people in stadiums, nuclear weapons. There's no limit to how you can use artificial intelligence to make the novice into an expert in the deployment of deadly means that are going to, for whatever political reasons, ideological reasons, or some other excuse, maybe a wealth excuse or blackmail. So these are very, very serious capabilities.
4: Yeah, it's a pretty ominous picture, and you gave some pretty striking examples: drones, stadiums. I think it's kind of feasible to wrap your mind around that. I want to ask you, what about hacking and the potential for hacking of infrastructure or shutting down the entire energy grid or hospitals or even, using our AI to drain bank accounts, to attack the financial system? Is that realistic? Is that a Hollywood projection, or is there something to that?
5: No, it's very realistic. Recently, the FBI, NSA, and others published a report that indicated that especially some Chinese hackers, probably with the permission of the Chinese government, went after some infrastructure. Now they can plant malware inside our electric grid or our water systems. We've already had a problem in 7 states with water systems being infiltrated by AI entities. So this is the new world we live in. We can be attacked on infrastructure or bank accounts. No wonder most of us are now using a second way of getting into our accounts and trying to put up firewalls to prevent outside hackers. And these hackers now have tools that only a few years ago were only imaginable. And they're incredibly effective. And so we'll probably end up going to 3 or 4 levels of protection in the not so distant future in order to protect our personal wealth as well as our safety in a country that is now the target of all sorts of nefarious characters around the world.
4: A little over a minute left. We've painted a grim picture, escalating problems, but what are the solutions here?
5: Well, the solutions are you need guardrails, you need good defensive mechanisms, you need some international cooperation. We need to get Congress to pass some laws. They haven't passed a single law that's useful in what I've just described. Now, the Trump administration's made a number of measures that are important, but they aren't the color of law as yet. So the international community has to come to agreement that there's got to be some off-limit areas. And I would hope that on the 24th of September, when President Xi is here with President Trump in Washington, that they'll discuss these sorts of things. We need an international regimen on how to deal with this. Otherwise, these renegades, terrorists, criminals, or rogue nations are going to take advantage of this new capability, and it's going to be to our all to our disadvantage.
4: Well, it's hard to imagine trusting some of these nations to keep the rules that we set in place, but maybe that's our only option. We have to leave it there. Retired Lieutenant Colonel Bob McGinnis, thanks for coming on. Really appreciate it.
5: Thanks, Casey.
4: Well, coming up, we're going to dive deeper into the issue of AI with Texas Congressman Nathaniel Moran. You don't want to miss it. This is an important conversation. Stick around.
6: America. What formed the fabric of our freedom? What stitched together the hearts of those that fastened the stars and stripes? 250 years ago, our founding fathers penned the invisible words woven within every heart, that all men are created equal, that they are endowed by their Creator with certain unalienable rights, that among these are life, liberty, and the pursuit of happiness. Unite with others who will pledge to defend these eternal truths today at Family Research Council's Pray Vote Stand Summit, September 24th to the 26th at Cornerstone Chapel outside Washington, D.C. In 1776, our country declared independence in reliance upon divine providence. In 2026, in the same spirit, we'll declare dependence upon God by gathering for a time of prayer, inspiration, and action for faith, for family, for freedom. 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
4: Welcome back to Washington Watch. I'm your guest host, Casey Harper, filling in for Tony today. Thanks for tuning in. Just a reminder, our Pray, Vote, Stand Summit is just 2 weeks away. It'll take place September 24th to the 26th at Cornerstone Chapel in Leesburg, Virginia. That's just outside of D.C. We'd love to have you there. I'll be there. We'd love to see you. For details and to register, text SUMMIT to 67742. That's SUMMIT to 67742. All right, this week, a researcher with the AI company Anthropic said he was leaving the AI industry and accused OpenAI and Anthropic of racing

0: to ask you before we dive into AI about that convention in Dallas. Can you share with us, you know, what have you been seeing and hearing at the convention so far?
1: Yeah, we've had some great speeches. Really, the drawing of the stark contrast between capitalism and communism, the ideas of President Trump and the American people of freedom and faith and liberty. And yesterday, we heard a great speech from the lieutenant governor nominee, Shannon from Oklahoma, who said three things. He said he was guided in his life by Christianity, by the Constitution, by capitalism. I thought really that was a remarkable speech from the youngest Speaker of the House in Oklahoma that's now running to be the lieutenant governor there. Really set the stage for the difference between the Republican Party and the Democratic Party.
0: You know, when you hear the Democrats talking so much about socialism these days, and many of them who aren't socialists being really unwilling to condemn it, I guess you're not really overstating the case here.
1: Oh no, I'm not overstating the case. They're leaning into it. I mean, they are consistently with every election getting further and further to the left and moving directly into communism. We got to call it what it is. It is communism versus capitalism. It is a rationality versus irrationality. And frankly, we're headed down a bad path if we do not reelect a Republican Congress, a Republican Senate, and make sure that President Trump continues the great wins he's had in the last 2 years.
0: You know, there's plenty of socialist communist countries you could happily move to, but that's just my opinion. What do I know? I do want to ask you, this is pretty interesting. Democratic Senator John Fetterman of Pennsylvania gave Republicans a surprise visit last night. He appeared on video. He praised his Republican counterpart, Senator Dave McCormick. He touted working with President Trump. What's your response to that?
1: Yeah, what incredible courage Senator Fetterman showed by doing that, and how remarkable it is to, as a Democratic sitting senator, come to a Republican convention and introduce your friend, somebody that he works with consistently and he talked about as a close friend and somebody that he's willing to work with. I'm not sure he's going to get quite the good reception when he goes back to Washington, D.C. from his Democratic colleagues, but you know what? We'll take him on our side.
0: Yeah, sometimes you can measure someone by their enemies, and maybe that's the case here. I do want to ask you about something we talked about in the last segment, and that is the dangers of artificial intelligence. Now, you recently traveled to Berkeley to hear directly from these AI safety leaders. What was your takeaway there?
1: Yeah, the takeaway is we have to take this seriously. We have to approach this AI topic with seriousness, with prudence, with wisdom, with actual courage to get something done quickly. And it's going to have to be a bipartisan solution. And I don't think there is partisanship formed already on this issue, and we need to keep it from being so, because AI is a great technology, and we've got to keep it under human control. I filed a bill called the AI Incident Reporting Act earlier this summer, and then I have a bipartisan bill with Ted Lieu called the AI Kill Switch Bill that would help to bring some of these incidences to the forefront for us to understand what's happening more quickly from the industry themselves as a mandatory reporting through the AI Incident Reporting Act, and then to the AI Kill Switch Bill, have a kill switch in place so that if these models get out of line and get beyond human control, we can turn them off, we can roll back the user access, we can do the things we need to do to protect human safety and our control.
0: Yeah, and I think these concerns are not unwarranted. I'm really glad to hear that you and your colleagues are talking about it. I mentioned just at the top of this segment that a researcher with the AI company Anthropic said he was leaving his industry over this, and he's accusing OpenAI and Anthropic of being irresponsible by making these developments and not considering safety. I mean, that's pretty alarming, isn't it?
1: Well, these instances are certainly alarming, and I don't know the relationship between this guy and his company, and so I'm not going to comment specifically about his departure, except to say this, that we appreciate and want to incentivize innovation. There's no reason to slow the innovation down, but we need to put some guardrails on it to keep it safe as it continues along the way. I give people the analogy all the time. You can drive your car faster if it has a brake in the car. If you don't have a brake in the car, you can't drive it very fast. We want innovation to be fast-paced, but we also want it to have a brake, to slow down when necessary, to stop when necessary, to pull off the side of the road when it's absolutely necessary for national security interests, for the public safety interests, and that's what my bills do. Again, we don't want to stifle innovation, and these companies have been good to disclose these instances when they've happened, but we want to make sure that that continues in the future.
0: Well, that makes a lot of sense, but there's also the issue of potential bad actors like China, which is stealing American AI tech, which we now know is coming at a huge industrial scale, according to, you know, recent reports we've seen from the federal government.

0: And as a member of the House Select Committee on the Chinese Communist Party, how big of a concern is this to you and how do we address it?
1: It's a massive concern. China is using old techniques to this new technology. They've always been the chief thief of our technologies, and then they've gone back to undercut us in their own country by subsidizing that industry and then coming back to America. So we need to stop them. They're using this process of distillation to take our innovations and then to go back and recreate them. We can do that through some export controls, through some trade negotiations, through a lot of discussions, because I think China recognizes quickly that recursive self-improvement is as much of a danger to, or more than a danger to, their command economy and to their communist government than it is to our government. So they have a stake to come to the table and agree to some parameters, maybe some international principles that will guide AI going forward. We have to have those discussions. We had similar discussions with our adversary Russia when it came to, and the Soviet Union when it came to a nuclear arms race. We need to have that same discussion with the Chinese and others around the world to make sure that we can agree on a set of principles that will guide AI development in the future. But right now, we've got the strength to force them to agree to things that we need them to.
0: Yeah, it's a great point. I think an apt comparison to the arms race. We have to leave it there. Thanks for joining us, Texas Congressman Nathaniel Moran. Appreciate it. Coming up, more Washington Watch after the break. Stick around.
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0: To Washington Watch. I'm your guest host, Casey Harper, filling in for Tony today. Thanks for tuning in. Just a reminder, our Pray, Vote, Stand Summit is less than 2 weeks away. It'll take place September 24th to the 26th at Cornerstone Chapel in Leesburg, Virginia. That's just outside DC. So be sure to join us. We'd love to have you. For details and to register, text SUMMIT to 67742. That's SUMMIT to 67742. All right, back to business. Earlier today, a three-judge panel of the Fifth Circuit Court of Appeals heard oral arguments in Louisiana's abortion drug case against the U.S. Food and Drug Administration, the FDA. Now, Louisiana is asking the court to require the FDA to restore the in-person dispensing requirement for the abortion drug mifepristone. You have to go to a doctor to get the drug. That was removed by the previous administration. As a result of the Biden-era policy, out-of-state abortionists have been mailing mifepristone to residents of states, even states with pro-life laws. Louisiana alone, there are reportedly about 1,000 abortions taking place a month due to mifepristone being mailed into the state. So how did today's arguments go? Well, joining us now to fill us in is constitutional lawyer Christopher Mills, who worked with FRC on the amicus brief we filed in support of Louisiana. He's the founder of Sparrow Law LLC, and he was a former law clerk to Supreme Court Justice Clarence Thomas. Chris, welcome back to Washington Watch.
8: Thanks. Good to be here.
0: It's good to have you. I want to get, you're the expert here. What were your takeaways and your reaction to this morning's oral arguments?
8: Sure. So what was happening this morning was an argument before the Fifth Circuit Court of Appeals in New Orleans. That's a court that's one level below the Supreme Court. Initially, the district court in Louisiana had said hey, I agree with Louisiana that the FDA rushed this decision and didn't, you know, cross all their T's and dot all their I's when under the Biden administration, they relaxed the in-person requirement. But the district court said, I'm not going to do something about it because the FDA says they are re-reviewing that decision. So that was what was up at the Fifth Circuit. The Fifth Circuit's consideration was shaded by the fact that the Fifth Circuit earlier had said, actually, because the FDA didn't do what it was supposed to, we're going to go ahead and enjoin that 2023 rule, and the Supreme Court had stayed that action. So a lot of the argument today at the Fifth Circuit focused on what the Fifth Circuit should do with the fact that the Supreme Court stayed it. And it was a rocky morning, I would say, for the state in terms of the questions that Louisiana was getting asked by the judges. Two of the judges were appointed by President Obama, one by President George W. Bush, and overwhelmingly they focused on the technical issue of whether the state had standing rather than on whether the FDA was right to remove the in-person dispensing requirement.
9: So that's the technical side and very well explained, but what is the kind of the big picture argument here? FRC has filed amicus briefs in support of Louisiana's legal fight. You had a huge hand in that. Can you share what we argued in those briefs?
8: Sure. So I would say we had two main points. The first is on this sort of question about standing. As Louisiana said, it's facing an extra 1,000 abortions every month because of the abortion pill. You know, that was the whole point of the Biden administration's rollback of the in-person dispensing requirement. That's the whole reason the drug manufacturers were there today arguing in court, because they are benefited when their product gets to go out through the mail in the thousands, in the hundreds of thousands, really, across the nation, for women to be put at risk by having these abortions via pill happen at home without medical supervision. So we said, our first argument was, hey, the state has to have a standing to sue the FDA here, because they're on the hook for all these medical expenses that happen through Medicaid and other programs when these women who are taking dangerous drugs show up in the emergency room or in hospitals because they've been harmed by this pill arriving through the mail. So that was our first point. Our second point is that this is dangerous. And the fact that women are you know, having these negative repercussions shows that the pill is dangerous. It shouldn't be dispensed without an in-person requirement. It opens the door when you can mail it to partner violence and partner coercion, because you don't even have to really necessarily be the woman who would be using the pill to be able to get it online. So there have been horrendous stories of boyfriends or others, you know, getting the pill and using it to induce an abortion against what the woman would have desired. And all of that is a function of the removal of this in-person dispensing requirement. And so that's what's really at issue. And it was disappointing at some level that the Fifth Circuit just was not addressing that in the argument today.
9: Yeah, I mean, it's not even really trying to ban abortion. This is not some kind of end all abortion in Louisiana. This is saying, hey, if you want an abortion pill, you have to see a doctor. And that's what's getting so much pushback. It raises really questions about the motives of those who don't want women to see doctors and get, you know, even oversight as they do something. Because we have evidence that, of course, it's not only fatal to the baby when the mother takes it, but it can also be very harmful for the mother. I want to play a clip from this morning and get your reaction to it. This is from the Solicitor General. Take a listen.
10: Look at Dr. Parise's declaration, because she doesn't just give you high-level data. She gives you real-life reports of patients she's treating, including patients like one that was at 19 weeks gestation when she took mifepristone, which is 9 weeks past FDA's suggested limit of 10 weeks. And as a result, these people are having to go to the emergency room and have suction DNCs to complete the abortion because mifepristone can't do that. That's real life on the ground. That is the human element of this case. And that is why we have so vehemently defended our sovereign prerogative to regulate abortion free from federal interference.
9: So you mentioned that this morning was focused on the technical side, but what I heard there was the human element. How do you think those two weighed against each other today?
8: Yeah, I think the Solicitor General did a great job trying to bring it back and point out the real-world consequences this has. You know, the in-person dispensing requirement, removing it means that there's no way for somebody on the internet to tell how far along in pregnancy the woman is. There's no way to diagnose an ectopic pregnancy. So, you know, I think the Solicitor General, because of the Fifth Circuit's focus, was using that to say, hey, we know there are women being harmed from that, and because we, the state, are paying for medical treatment in a lot of cases, we have an injury there. But again, the Fifth Circuit seemed more concerned about the technical issues of standing and what it meant for the Supreme Court to have stayed its action here. And so I, you know, unfortunately would not be optimistic that there's going to be any change in the near term, at least coming from the courts.
9: All right. Well, thanks for that analysis. And thanks for joining us today, constitutional lawyer Christopher Mills.
8: Thanks for having me.
11: Well, unfortunately, that's all the time we have for today. I'm David Salkeld, thanking you for being with us. 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

0: Today is Sunday, September 13th. Let's take a look at the weather for the Amarillo area. Overnight low tonight, low to mid 70s. Tomorrow, high temperature upper 90s. South winds gusting to 30 miles an hour. Tuesday, showers likely. They say there's a 70% chance of rain. High temperature, mid 90s. Wednesday, partly cloudy, high temperature, low 90s.
1: 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Keep pouring down righteousness.

we must climb upward. And often I'm longing

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Oh, yes, Lord, by and by I shall see him.

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1: Today is Sunday, September 13th. Let's take a look at the weather for the Amarillo area. Overnight low tonight, low to mid 70s. Tomorrow, high temperature upper 90s. South winds gusting to 30 miles an hour. Tuesday, showers likely. They say there's a 70% chance of rain. High temperature, mid 90s. Wednesday, partly cloudy, high temperature, low 90s.

0: Today is Sunday, September 13th. Let's take a look at the weather for the Amarillo area. Overnight low tonight, low to mid 70s. Tomorrow, high temperature upper 90s. South winds gusting to 30 miles an hour. Tuesday, showers likely. They say there's a 70% chance of rain. High temperature, mid 90s. Wednesday, partly cloudy, high temperature, low 90s.
1: This is KJRT Amarillo 88.3, KPDR Wheeler 90.3, KVED Vernon 88.1, KJDR Diamond 88.1, KPCV Portales 91.7, KOGW Hartley Dalhart 90.5, KIJN FM Farwell Clovis 92.3, KWAS Borger 88.1, and remember, King Jesus reigns today.
2: March 28th, 1936, the day our legend was born. The celebration of Bill Gaither at 90, part two, starts now on Homecoming Radio. Welcome to a birthday celebration of William James Gaither. We couldn't fit all his friends in one room, but we have some bright lights and smiles sitting here. I'm Daniel Britton. Let me introduce them to you. They are Woody Wright.
3: Hey, friends. Hey,
2: 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Pat Barker.
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2: Gene McDonald.
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7: Hey, what's happening?
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8: Hello.
2: Bill would say his better side. At his side, Gloria Gaither.
9: Yay. Happy.
2: And, of course, now with a brand new title behind his name, welcome our favorite nonagenarian birthday boy. Yeah. Say it with me. Bill Gaither.
7: Nonagenarian.
2: Hey, we've got a great way to start with Todd Settles of the Gaither Vocal Band.
10: Bill, I'm here at the weight room working out. Thought of you, crossed my mind. Somebody asked me about Bill Gaither. Is there anything that he's told you or taught you that you could stick to for the rest of your life? I guess they thought I was going to go into spiritual aspect, some type of philosophy that you taught me. But I told him, I said, the best thing he ever taught me was never pass up opportunities to use the bathroom. So I thank you for that. Happy birthday.

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1: Gloria and I got married when Kennedy was president. I can remember I was in the fifth
3: grade.
1: No, I was teaching the fifth period English class, which is right after lunch.
3: It's a tough time.
1: Shorty Birdsall, our president or our principal, came on the air and said that President Kennedy, and that was really edged into our mind and our relationship to go through that, because we had just been married about a year. Then, you know, the whole thing. Then we started writing. I was writing before I met her.
4: And so was I.
1: Yeah, and so was she. You had to bring that up. Yeah, so
3: incredible.
1: That, and then through the 60s, we started having kids. We had Amy, and we were doing a music workshop at our national convention in Anderson. Oh. And so every day, Gloria came in, and she started showing on the second day. She could eat a hamburger, and her belly would be out, you know, way, way out there. But anyway, so she was coming in every day with a pretty large package.
4: It was 2 weeks overdue.
3: That 2 weeks over.
4: 2 weeks.
1: And so every morning, we had this workshop every day. And every morning, she'd come in, and those old ladies would say, You haven't had that baby yet? No, we haven't had. And so we went on, and the convention ended. No baby. The day after the convention, she went into labor, and Amy came out. Everything was fine. Okay, fast forward. That's like June 21st. The next year, we did the music workshop again. She was expecting Benji.
3: Oh, my goodness.
1: So we walked in on the first day, and that old lady from I don't know where, somewhere in Kansas, said, Good Lord, lady, have you not had that baby yet? True story.
5: So, first baby was born 2 years old. Yeah.

0: 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Moses declined, he would not resign. There's not a hoof shall be left behind.
1: Sing it.

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1: This morning, as I was just spending time in my sanctuary, which this morning the sanctuary for me happened to be on my back porch, listening to the doves coo and the cool, and it was early, and I had something stirring in my heart, and I just wanted to see, Lord, is this where you want us going? Is this what you want us to do? And the Lord kind of just, he said, yeah, that's good, and that's kind of the foundation, but let me take you here. And he took me to Psalms 13 and began to minister to me in that. I want to share that with you. Psalm chapter 13, and we're going to read the whole chapter, all six verses of it. It's only six short verses. See the note up above the actual scripture? It says, for the director of music, a psalm of David. It means that David wrote this as a song unto God. He writes these words, Psalm 13, verse 1. How long, O Lord, will you forget me forever? That's a strange way for a preacher to start a message, isn't it? But you know one thing about it? I believe God wants us to preach a real gospel. Not some fantasy, cotton candy, flying ponies, patty cake gospel where some preacher stands up and tells you that if you give your life to Jesus, everything will just be wonderful every day, all day long, because that's just not true. Jesus said, in this world you shall have tribulations, troubles, problems, challenges. Jesus said that, but that's not all he said. He said, in this world, you're going to have trouble. But he said, be of good cheer because I've overcome the world. But he overcame the world on your behalf, on my behalf. His victory is our victory. Amen. So David, Old Testament, known as a man after God's own heart, writes these words. David experienced some of the most beautiful mountaintop experiences with God that any human being ever experienced. But he also knew what it was like to go through the valley. When I say King David and valley, does anybody kind of think of Psalm 23? He says, yea, though I walk through the valley of the shadow of death, I'll fear no evil, for thou art with me. Your rod and staff comfort me. David wrote that. The same David that wrote this. See, I want you to realize something. The testimony of God is that David is a man after God's own heart.